0: Hi, this is Dan Shulman. 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
7: Hello there, I'm William Ryan III, and I'm so happy that you are joining me for this week's edition of 20 The Countdown Magazine. If this is your first time here, welcome. I hope you'll stick around and enjoy the show. Well, this week, the chart is full of questions. Which songs were building momentum? Which artists are making a push toward the top? And which track will end up claiming that number one spot by the time we're done? We'll find out together over the next couple of hours as we count down the 20 biggest songs in Christian music. And along the way, I've got some artist news for you, three things you need to know, of course, and a throwback song, and this week's future fan favorite winner. So no matter where you're listening from, thanks for making 20 a part of your weekend. Let's dive into the countdown.
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0: praying.
1: It is Bay Turner kicking off our countdown again this week at number 20 with his song, Somebody's Praying, here on 20 The Countdown Magazine. Well, Mike and Tyler, he's also back in the same spot this week. Here he is with his song, Perfectly.
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2: This is Chandler Moore, and this is the heart behind my song, God, I'm Just Grateful. The Bible instructs us to give thanks in all things. That means in the good, in the bad, in the ugly, in the beautiful. We are to thank God for it all. And I think this song helps me set my eyes on the list of reasons I have to be grateful. God has been so good. And in the midst of fires and trials and struggles and battles, I still have a reason to be grateful. And this is that song. Here's God, I'm Just Grateful.
1: Number 18.

0: grateful for you.
1: Back in that number 18 spot again this week on 20 The Countdown magazine. That is Chandler Moore with God, I'm Just Grateful. And I heard he's just been a few days in Canada performing. So if you saw him, you got to let me know. We have so many great friends in Canada. So I'm sure some of you got to see him. Well, we're just getting started. And before we go any further, I've got a little challenge for you. Make a prediction. What song do you think is going to be number one by the end of today's countdown? Maybe it's the song that's been on top recently. Maybe you're pulling for a fast rising song, or maybe you're convinced a dark horse is going to make a surprise move this week. Hold on to your guesses, though, and see how you do over the next couple of hours. And if you want to make it official, let me know on social media. You can follow us on Instagram or on Facebook. Just look up 20 The Countdown magazine and chime in with your little prediction there, and we'll find out what happens here by the end. And I'd love to hear from you wherever you are listening from around the world. Chime in and let me know.
2: Coming up.
1: 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And along the way, we have some other special things like our artist news happening a little later this hour. 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
8: Gentleness and courtesy seem to have diminished in today's society. 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
13: Hey, this is Tasha Layton, and I wrote the song Meet Me in the Valley after hearing a parent who had lost a child say, I found myself in a deep valley, but to my surprise, God met me there. You know, the way out of our valleys is through. We have to feel everything we need to feel and admit those feelings to God so that He can meet us in those places of grief, sadness, confusion, loneliness. We are not alone in it. He'll meet us there and He'll take us through.
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0: She is dropping down two spots this week to number 16 here on 20 The Countdown Magazine. It is Carly Ann Taylor, and that's her song called Why Should I Worry? What a great message in that one, right? Well, if you don't know a lot about Carly, she graduated with a bachelor's degree in commercial music production. I mean, that's pretty cool. But not long after college, she got an opportunity to sing with David Leonard, who you've heard on here on The Countdown before, and that was at a music festival, and things pretty much just took off from there for her. Well, do you look forward to hearing from fellow listeners around the world each week like I do? I receive feedback all the time that lets me know we should continue sharing these messages, and I'd love for yours to be the next one I play. 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It is 1-888-535-2020. 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
1: 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I think the first time I got in touch with this show was, those days where you're flipping through the radio channels and then you just bump on this nice music, you know. And before I know it, I'm listening to the big 20 songs in the Christian circles. And you see, like, I actually found it when it was in the 10 songs. So I just listened in on those 10 songs. And ever since then, I always tune in every Saturday here in Uganda.
0: Isn't that cool? 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And maybe that's your story. Maybe you kind of came across The Countdown similar. 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
0: Well, we have more music on the way for you as we continue these 15 remaining songs, but we also have a few stories behind those songs. Like Pat Barrett, he is coming in no time to share more about I've Got a Fire. And of course, the artist news happening a little later this hour before we close it out. And we may even have time for a little throwback, take you back on a journey several years ago, see if you remember that song. So that is all coming up for you this hour.
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5: I'm Shauna on Johnny Erickson Tada, Sharing Hope, here on Joy 1250. Johnny, a few Christians I know are wondering what it means to have a proper fear of the Lord. And we may have listeners who struggle with that too. So what would you say might help them?
6: Well, Shauna, years ago when I was a teenager, I clearly remember hiking in the Colorado Rockies. Now, my friends and I were outfitted with all the right gear, the right boots for climbing the rugged trails. We were warned to be very careful, though, to tread cautiously when we got above timberline. Hiking that far up into the Rockies was not child's play. Oh, but I clearly recall making that last steep climb up a difficult path, and then when I got to the top, I looked out and was awestruck by what I saw. Ridge after ridge of soaring mountain peaks covered in snow. It took my breath away. I was speechless. I was so enthralled by the pristine beauty of it all. Yet at the same time, it was a fearsome sight. I stood there overcome by the majesty and the splendor, even the danger of how those ancient glacier-scarred peaks appeared to me. I was drawn into the sight, but with great trembling. Now, it's not the perfect illustration, but I share it because I think many Christians believe that the fear of the Lord is a cringing terror that drives them away from God. But really, it's a reverent, joyful, awestruck wonder of God that draws us near to Him in humble obedience. When you fear the Lord, you are taking God so seriously that you gladly submit to Him and His ways. And when I remember that awesome scene of those imposing Rocky Mountains, I think of 1 Chronicles 29, verse 11. Yours, Lord, is the greatness and the power and the glory and the majesty and the splendor, for everything in heaven and earth is yours. Yours, Lord, is the kingdom. You are exalted as head over all. When I read that verse in 1 Chronicles, it's the perfect description of the fear of the Lord. It's the kind of fear where we are attracted to God, yet at the same time, overwhelmed by Him. And really, that's a paradox, because although the fear of the Lord draws us near to God, like I was drawn into those daunting mountains, we're never ever drawn in a casual ho-hum way. The way I look at it is that, well, it's a deep heart-level awareness of God's holiness and goodness that wells up within us, both trembling and trust. The Bible makes a big deal about cultivating a fear of the Lord because it is what leads us to hate sin and delight in pleasing Him. And I'm sure we all know Proverbs 9, verse 10, the fear of the Lord is the beginning of wisdom, right? Well, another way of saying that is the fear of the Lord is the beginning point of rightly knowing and living before God. Sinclair Ferguson once said, "The fear of God is a heartfelt love for Him because of who He is and what He's done, a sense of being in His majestic presence. It's a thrilling awareness that we have this greatest of all privileges mingled with the realization that now the only thing that really matters is His opinion. To fear God is to be sensitive both to His greatness and His graciousness." And oh, Shauna, I sure hope this helps.
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0: Well, I've been loving this collaboration between Phil Wickham and Crowder. Here they are singing It Really Is Amazing Grace.
2: Number 15.

0: They're moving up two spots this week there at number 15. That is Phil Wickham and Crowder teaming up to sing It Really Is Amazing Grace here on 20. Now Pat Barrett making a one-point climb this week, but he's in to tell us a story about this one called I've Got a Fire.
1: Hey, y'all. I am so excited about I've Got a Fire this year for a lot of reasons, but the song was a joy to write. It was a joy to record. It was, I mean, a forever memory to film that music video with my dad. And all throughout that process, it reminded me of a couple things. One, that what we're a part of, this faith that we're a part of, is a long game. This is about our entire lives being lived, and not just living the moment we're in, but finishing faithfully. And what an amazing, you know, testimony to the world to watch someone, not just a moment of their life, but the longevity of it, walking towards the Lord is so powerful. But also, gosh, to live in the fullness of what Jesus has done inside of us. And that flame that burns, my prayer is that the older I get, the brighter I burn. And what a sign and a wonder that could be for the world, and what a testimony of how great God is.
2: Number 14.

0: It is Pat Barrett moving up one to number 14 here on 20 The Countdown magazine. It's called I've Got a Fire. Hey, a little fun fact for you, too. Pat was one of the co-writers on that song, God, I'm Just Grateful, that you heard sung by Chandler Moore at number 18. Well, you've been hearing this song for 15 weeks now on The Countdown, and he's dropping down a couple of spots this week. We'll see what happens. It is Andrew Rip with I Do It Again on 20.
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1: That is number 13 here on 20 The Countdown magazine. It's called I Do It Again. It's from Andrew Ribb. Well, because of listeners like you, 20 The Countdown magazine is able to reach people all over the world with the hope of the gospel through Christian music. And recently, Daniel from Kenya made a financial gift to support the ministry here of 20, and he even included this cool note. He said, "My family and I live in Kenya and listen to 20 on Spotify and Family FM in Kenya. Thank you for being a blessing to millions of listeners worldwide. May you continue spreading the gospel one song at a time to the ends of the world." Daniel, thanks for those encouraging words and for partnering with us in our mission here. And that's exactly what we are trying to do. We're trying to spread the gospel through music one countdown at a time. 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
0: Well, we are even closer to our three things you need to know this week. 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
0: Well, you just heard this artist singing along with Crowder at number 15, but here's Phil Wickham again with Homesick for Heaven.
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0: is a 20 The Countdown magazine throwback from 2018, not that long ago. That is Torin Wells with his song called Known.
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0: We are just halfway through this weekend's countdown, which means the top 10 is just ahead. One of the biggest questions of the week is whether Matthew West has done it again for that number one spot. He's been sitting there for 5 straight weeks, but can he make it for 6? Or is another artist ready to take over the top spot? We're going to find out before the end of this show. And that is not all we're going to find out. If you voted last week on the future fan favorite, we're going to reveal the one that had the most votes and play it for you. It's going to be a lot of fun, so plan to stick with me as we officially kick off these top 10 songs of the week.
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1: What's up, guys? This is
2: We the Kingdom.
1: And this is the story behind our song, Rescue Me. Y'all, we just want to give you a melody to put to an age-old story of David and Goliath. Man, he had some crazy faith, and it's amazing what God can do when we have faith like that. And we just pray that this song will be a huge encouragement to you guys to know that whatever giants you're facing out there are not impossible to fall to the ground in God's name.
0: Number 9. Hey.

0: That is number 8 this time from Jamie McDonald here on 20 The Countdown Magazine. It's her latest called Ain't No Way. Well, I told you last week that Jamie got to sing a song at CMA Fest for the very first time, which is no small thing. You know, and thinking about that song that we just heard called Ain't No Way, I'm reminded of how often God works in ways that we never could have predicted. I've had a few of these moments myself personally, even just in the last couple of months. So the song is really a celebration of God's faithfulness, though, and the moments when you look back and realize there is no way I could have gotten through that on my own, or no way that situation should have turned around, and yet God showed up in the midst of it all. Maybe you are in the middle of a situation right now where you can't see the outcome, and if that is you, don't give up, because I have personally been there, and that same God who has been faithful in the past is still at work today. And in fact, I'd love to hear your Ain't No Way story if you have one. What is something God's done in your life that can only be explained by His grace and His provision? 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Your testimony, you never know. It might be exactly what another listener across the entire globe might need to hear this weekend. 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
0: Well, are you loving our first songs as we kicked off our top 10? I mean, I'm loving them. I hope you are too, but we still have more great songs coming up. So if you haven't heard your favorite yet, which I would be surprised if you haven't, but it is sure to be happening soon, because we still have 7 more to go this weekend and a winning future fan favorite to sneak in there too. So it's going to be a lot of fun. 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
5: The other day, my daughter was talking with her friend about how cool this singer was because he smoked pot throughout the whole concert. This is a girl who never missed Sunday school. How does that kind of change happen?
6: Every time we give in to sin, it dulls our awareness of the truth. Doing something that goes against your conscience will weaken your ability to discern right from wrong. Black starts to look white and down starts to look like up. You can become blind to the seriousness of sin. Romans 1 describes a group of people who knew about God, but sinned anyway. It says they became futile in their thoughts, and their foolish hearts were darkened. The best way to avoid futile thoughts and a foolish heart is to say no to sin in the first place. When you face temptation today, remember that every sin is a step on a downward spiral. With Seeking Him, I'm Nancy DeMoss Wagamuth.
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1: 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Number 7.

It is Elevation Worship at number 7 again this week with their song Alleluia on 20, the Countdown magazine. Well, this next one is our longest running song on the Countdown. At 22 weeks, it is Peter Burton with Where Would I Be on 20. Number 6.

0: is Peter Burton at number 6 this time after dropping down a couple of spots with Where Would I Be here on 20, the Countdown magazine. And that, I mentioned, was our longest running song this weekend at 22 weeks. Well, I frequently ask how long you've been listening to 20, and I've got a good reason for that. I got this message from Isabel in Diani Beach, Kenya, who answered my question. She wrote, "Been listening to 20 since 2000. 26 years now, pure inspiration and worship," she said. And 26 years, I mean, think about that. Isabel has been listening long enough to hear songs in this countdown before some of today's artists were even born, like Josiah Queen and Carly Ann Taylor, just name a few. Now, Isabel, thank you for making 20 a part of your life for all these years and for taking time to reach out and say hello. That really means a lot to me, seriously. Now, you've got me curious. How long have you personally been listening? I know she's been listening for that long, but what about you? Are you a first-time listener, a 5-year listener, or 20 plus veteran just like Isabel? Let me know at 20thecountdown.com. I'd love to hear how long you've been listening to the show.
1: Coming up.
0: Well, 5 more to go. Can you believe it? We're down to our top 5. This is where things are going to get interesting, too. So be sure you kind of get planted for a little while longer. And also, we're going to feature a radio station of the week here in just a second. And that's one of the many that airs this countdown around the world for you. So we're going to show them a little appreciation and let you hear from them as well. So stay with me.
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6: One time, Earl Warren, the Chief Justice of the United States, was speaking at a prison, and he opened his address by saying, "Fellow citizens," that's not correct. "Fellow prisoners," well, that's not true either. Then he said, "At any rate, I'm happy to see so many of you here." He should have said, "Fellow sinners, we are, you know." There isn't a single person hearing this who isn't in desperate need of forgiveness. That's what Jesus died for. If you know you need it, he'll give it to you. I'm Steve Brown. You think about that. Share what you just heard with a friend. 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
0: Our radio station of the week is WFST in Caribou, Maine. They have been airing 20 The Countdown magazine for more than 20 years. Now, Caribou is the most northeastern city in the U.S., and it sits in the heart of Maine potato country. It also is a popular snowboarding destination in the wintertime, and while we've been sweating through the 90-degree temperatures here in Texas, they're enjoying highs in the mid-60s this weekend. Wow. 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
0: 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Well, we are just moments away from revealing this week's winning future fan favorite, but in the meantime, here is Zach Williams with a great song called Wait For Me on 20 The Countdown Magazine.
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0: is Zach Williams at number 5 after a 1-point climb with Wait For Me here on 20 The Countdown Magazine. Okay, it is that time of the show where we get to announce the winning future fan favorite and play the full song. We had some great ones last week, too. The new one from Kane called Living Water and a new one from Ellie Holcomb called Wherever I Go. The one with the most votes, it was from Kane. Here they are singing Living Water.
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It's from the band Kane. It's their latest called Living Water. And we hope to hear that one soon on The Countdown. Would you agree? That's a good one. Well, I have some more good songs to play for you this week for you to vote on. Our first one is a brand new one from Dan Bremness. Here is a song called Reaching for the Light.

0: That's John Reddick with a song called Holding On. That's the second pick there for the future fan favorite. The one before it was from Dan Bremnes. It was called Reaching for the Light. Those are this week's picks, so go vote.
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0: Well, this next band has a big fall tour coming up. It's going to include artists like Jeremy Camp and even the lead singer of the band's son, Sam Wesley. Here is Mercy Me with Make It Well.
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0: It's the band Mercy Me dropping down a spot there to number 4 this week here on 20, the Countdown Magazine. It is our song called Make It Well. A little earlier, I shared a message from Isabel in Kenya, who has been listening to 20 for 26 years. And that got me thinking about all the different seasons of life represented by the people listening right now. Take Matthew in Ottawa. He recently wrote in and said, thank you for playing good quality songs. This is my favorite show on radio. I listen to it whenever I can, and it's been since I was 16, and I'm now 25 years old. I love that. For Matthew, 20, it's been a part of nearly a decade of his life. And think about all that's happened between 16 and 25. I was thinking back to when I was that age, and wow, oh, there was a lot going on with school, work, friendships, big life decisions, ups and downs. And through it all, 20 has been there for him. So I hope it's been there for you too. Whether you've been listening for 26 years like Isabel earlier, or 9 years like Matthew, or even 9 minutes, thanks for making 20 a part of your journey. 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
0: 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You're going to see who's at number 1, of course. And I mean, you never know. 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So I know you love those just like I do. 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
3: 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I do listening in from Uganda, Kampala. 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
14: This is Nate from Elevation Rhythm, and this is the heart behind our song, Washed. The Bible says in Ephesians 2:13, but now in Christ Jesus, You who were once far off have been brought near by the blood of Christ. And that's what the song Wash is all about. We are able to celebrate that we were once far off, and because of the blood of Jesus washing us, we are now near to the heart of the Father.
1: Number 3.

0: It's Elevation Rhythm at number 3 this week after dropping down a spot with their song Washed. Here on 20, the Countdown Magazine. Okay, I'm really excited about this next one because CeCe Winans, she's in next with her song called Worthy of It All. But this is actually the highest that CeCe has ever been on the Countdown since I took over the show back in 2019. Here she is on 20.
1: Number 2. Oh!

0: It is CeCe Winans making a 3-point jump to number 2 this week with Worthy of It All on 20 The Countdown magazine. And I mentioned before I played that I'm pretty excited about that because since I took over The Countdown back in 2019, she's been on The Countdown several times, but she's never managed to climb this high. So I am so excited for that. She deserves it. I mean, that is such an amazing song. She's had so many great ones, but they've never gotten this high before for some reason. I don't know why, but anyway, I'm glad today is the day that we got to hear that together. Well, if you miss any part of our show, just a reminder that you can always catch up at our website at 20thecountdown.com. From there, you can stream the show anytime, day or night. It's always going there on a loop for you, so you can just tune back in and see what you missed. But while you're there, I mean, you've got to do this. 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My team and I, we love to hear your story. We love to hear where you're listening from in the world. So go do that right now at 20thecountdown.com. Oh, and another thing, sign up for that e-newsletter. 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
1: Coming up.
0: Well, you might already know what's coming up, but I'll go ahead and tell you. If maybe you're just tuning in, just assuming you don't know what's going on. But coming up here in just a second, it is our number one song in Christian music. It's going to be exciting.
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4: 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To do this, the writer of Hebrews calls you to throw off everything that hinders and the sin that so easily entangles. 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
0: Well, this makes 6 weeks in a row for Matthew West to be in this top spot. And here he is now to tell us the story behind his latest called Good.
10: For as long as I can remember, I've struggled to fully understand the depths of God's grace and the reality that it truly is a free gift. Instead, I get it all twisted and I think if I do enough good stuff, then maybe, just maybe, I'll be good enough for grace. But this is what Paul said in Romans 11, verse 6. And since it is through God's kindness, then it is not by their good works. For in that case, God's grace would not be what it really is, free and undeserved. So I hope that when you listen to this song, you remember what I'm trying to learn every single day. You're not loved because you're worthy. You're loved.

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1: It is Matthew West with the number one song in Christian music for week number 6. That is a song called Good, and it is so good. It's been there for so long. I love it. Congratulations to him for holding on to that top spot, even when a lot of the other artists were kind of, they were trailing on him there. They were trying to get to that number one spot. You just never know what's going to happen here on The Countdown. So I hope you enjoy this weekend getting to hang out with me, because I sure enjoyed hanging out with you. And I hope you'll come back again next week and we can do it all again. I'm William Ryan III, and thanks again for listening this weekend and for making us a part of your weekend. And be sure to come back. In the meantime, connect with us at 20thecountdown.com.
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Good news of great joy. Wherever life takes you, Joy Radio is there. How did I ever get this far?

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1: People come together, strangers, neighbors, our blood is one.

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1: Have you ever seen someone perform a judo move? I mean, like watching a 90-pound woman completely flip a 200-pound man? It's amazing. Even more amazing is what I call spiritual judo. It's when God takes the worst of our lives and flips them to become the greatest opportunities for our growth and His glory. If you're facing some really tough stuff today, stick around. God wants to do some spiritual judo on your most challenging circumstances.
0: The plan was to crush the movement before it spread, scatter the believers, cut them off from each other, make them afraid. But what Satan designed as the death of the early church became the engine that drove the gospel into Samaria, into Africa, and toward the ends of the earth. I'm Dave Drury, and today on Living on the Edge, Chip Ingram continues his series, The Jesus Revolution, with a lesson on how God systematically dismantles the enemy's best tactics. And later in today's program, Chip will be sharing about our mid-year match, a special giving opportunity happening right now. Well, stay close. Well, now here's Chip with a message titled, Intimidate and Isolate.
1: And we take up the

And then notice the results. With shrieks, evil spirits came out of many, and many paralytics and cripples were healed. So there was great joy in that city. Let's summarize. Satan's strategy is to destroy through intimidation and isolation. You see that in the first 8 verses. And after this, now there's sort of a battle between good and evil, because these Samaritans had been hoodwinked by some demonic activity. We pick up the story in verse 9. In verse 9, it says, "Now for some time, a man named Simon practiced sorcery in the city, and he amazed all the people of Samaria. He boasted that he was someone great, and all the people, both high and low, gave him their attention and exclaimed, 'This man is the divine power known as the great power.'" He actually was claiming deity. "They followed him because he amazed them for a long time with his magic." The word magic and the word sorcery, same root words. It has the idea of the manifestation of supernatural things through demonic power. And then look at verse 12. "But when they believed Philip as he preached the good news of the kingdom of God and the name of Jesus Christ, they were baptized, both men and women. Simon himself believed and was baptized, and he followed Philip everywhere, astonished by the great signs and miracles that he saw. When the apostles in Jerusalem heard that Samaria had accepted the word of God, they sent Peter and John to them. When they arrived, they prayed for them that they might receive the Holy Spirit, because the Holy Spirit had not yet come upon them. They simply had been baptized in the name of the Lord Jesus. Then Peter and John placed their hands on them, and they received the Holy Spirit." Now, this big confrontation of good and evil, if you summarized it, Simon is intimidating through demonic sorcery. And here we pick up the story in verse 18. "When Simon saw that the Spirit was given through the laying on of the apostles' hands, he offered them money and said, 'Give me this ability so that everyone whom I lay my hands on may receive the Holy Spirit.' Peter answered, 'May your money perish with you because you thought you could buy the gift of God with money. You have no part or share in this ministry, because your heart is not right before God. Repent of this wickedness and pray to the Lord. Perhaps he'll forgive you for having such a thought in your heart.'" And it's not that God would be unforgiving. Peter's saying, man, you got to come clean from the heart for real. "For I see that you are full of bitterness and you're captive to sin." Then Simon answered, "Pray to the Lord so that nothing that you've said will happen to me." And then when Peter and John had testified and proclaimed the word of the Lord, they returned to Jerusalem. And then notice what they're doing. They're preaching the gospel where? In many Samaritan villages. I mean, there's a breakthrough. But it's very interesting. This is like there's a story and there's like in parentheses. By the way, Simon. Everyone who, quote, believes intellectual assent and goes through some external ritual, baptism, communion, raising a hand, walking forward. Here's the truth. Intellectual assent and external ritual does not constitute saving faith. Simon sought to use God. In the paragraph before, it said, and Simon believed. He intellectually agrees with what's happening, but there's no been internal transformation of heart. Now, here's the danger. This is from Jesus' lips. The most famous sermon Jesus ever gave was called the Sermon on the Mount. And he said, "Watch out for false prophets." Chapter 7, "They come in sheep's clothing, but inwardly they're ravenous wolves. It's by their fruit you'll recognize them." And then he says that good fruit is on good trees and bad fruit is on bad trees. Regardless of what the externals people say, it's the fruit, the evidence, the results. He says, "Not everyone who says to me, 'Lord, Lord,' will enter the kingdom of heaven, but only the one who does the will of my Father who is in heaven. On that day of judgment, many will say to me, 'Lord, Lord, didn't we prophesy in your name? Didn't we drive out demons and perform many miracles?' And then I will say to them plainly, 'I never knew you. Away from me, you evildoers.'" You had external religion. We even got involved in some service. But he said, you know something? There wasn't a change of heart. There wasn't real relationship. He says, "Therefore, everyone who hears these words of mine and puts them into practice, he's like a wise man who builds his house on the rock, and the rain comes down and the waters rise and the wind blows and it beats against it, but the house remains because it's on the rock. But every single person who hears these words of mine and does not obey is like a person who builds their house on the sand, and the rains come and the streams rise and the wind blows and they're gone." My observation is we may have hundreds of thousands, if not millions of people in the church that are convinced

0: that they have personal relationship with God, but by the fruit of their life, maybe there's a great possibility they don't. Maybe they're like Simon. You intellectually believe, do you believe in Jesus? Yes. Do you believe he's the Son of God? Yes. Do you believe he died on the cross? Yes. Do you believe he rose from the dead? Yes, intellectually. Have you ever recognized that your life has offended a holy God and you have to turn from that sin, and it's in receiving that grace and following him, not just the parts that you like? And it's not about him fulfilling your agenda. It's he is God, and you follow him with loyalty, and therefore the fruits are a compassion and a love and a sacrifice and a commitment, where you become more and more like Jesus, where his word is precious to you, where you talk to him, where there's tough issues, but he is transforming your life. See, for a lot of people, you just come once a month or a couple times a month, you check a box. You're a shade more moral than the next person. But Jesus is a self-help appendage to you as you live your life. And God brought you in this room on this day so you could fear not and settle the issue today. If there's any doubt in your mind, you don't have to be afraid thinking, you know, some of you are better thinking right now. You know, I'm not sure. I've never thought about it like that. And it's so crept into the life of the church, it's just, let's just stop right now. Let's settle that. For some of you, you're not sure. Today is the day of salvation. If you've never placed your faith and repented of your sin and said, I want to follow him, let's do that right now. Lord, I ask you, because you know every heart, you know every situation, and you love us. God, it is out of your great love that you paid the price for our sin. Not that that would be the end, but a beginning. Could I invite you not just to follow along in a prayer, but a transfer of trust and focus from you to accept the forgiveness of Christ and follow him? In your mind or heart, just pray, dear God, I admit I need you today. I don't want to use you or manipulate you. I want to submit and follow you. I ask you to forgive me right now. I believe you died and paid for my sin. I believe you rose from the dead bodily, and you sit at the right hand of the Father. And I ask you to come into my life. And I tell you, I want to follow you. And I desperately need your help. Lord, will you convince and overwhelm those who in their heart of hearts have turned from sin to follow you? Would you flood them with your love and courage and faith in Christ's name? Amen.
1: 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And stick around, Chip will share more about it before we're done today. Right now, back to the message.
0: Well, now we're going to see something that's absolutely amazing, beginning in verse 26 and through the end of the chapter. The gospel is now going to do what Jesus said. After 2 years, it's stuck in Jerusalem. It was meant for evil by the enemy, fear and isolation. But the Spirit of God said, baby, we're going to do the spiritual jujitsu, judo move. And I'm going to use this persecution, this fear, to take these two-year-old Christians to Samaria. And then I'm going to take them to the Gentiles. And now the gospel's going global. Everything I said is going to happen, it's going to start to happen. And here's the way it's going to happen. He's going to choose what we call a prime mover. He's going to plant the gospel even before the church gets there through an unlikely person that we would say could never be ready to hear about Christ. He's an Ethiopian eunuch. He's like one of the cabinet members of the queen. Candace, you'll read in just a minute, that's a queen title. The government of Egypt at this point in time is run by a woman. Her son is thought to be divine, or direct descendant from the sun god. And this eunuch, who's a proselyte, or at least a God-fearer, has come to Jerusalem to worship because monotheism is so attractive in this warped world. And he has a copy of the text. He's a wealthy man. He's a leader. He has platform. He has tremendous influence. And he's on this chariot coming back from Jerusalem, back toward Africa. And Ethiopia here in this context isn't the Ethiopia that we know. It goes all the way from northern part of Africa down to Sudan. Let's pick up the story as the gospel goes global, as the plan unfolds. Jesus said that we'd receive power and the Holy Spirit would come upon us and we would be witnesses. Jerusalem, Judea, Samaria. Now we're going to see the uttermost parts of the world. Now an angel of the Lord, verse 26, said to Philip, go to the south, to the desert road that goes from Jerusalem to Gaza. So he started out on his way and he met an Ethiopian eunuch, an important official in charge of the treasury of Candace, queen of the Ethiopians. This man had gone to Jerusalem to worship, and he was on his way home and sitting in his chariot reading the book of Isaiah. And the Spirit told Philip, go to that chariot and stay near it. Then Philip ran up to the chariot, and he heard the man reading Isaiah the prophet. And I love this. This is the way you share. You don't have to preach at people. You just ask good questions. Do you understand what you're reading? Philip asked. How can I? He said. Unless someone explains it to me. So he invited Philip to come up and sit down with him. And then he begins to read out of Isaiah 53, speaking of Christ. He was led like a sheep to the slaughter. And as a lamb before the shearer was silent, so he did not open his mouth. In his humiliation, he was deprived of justice. Who can speak of his descendants? For his life was taken from the earth. And the eunuch said to Philip, tell me, please, who is the prophet talking about, himself or someone else? Then Philip began with that very passage of Scripture and told him the good news about Jesus. See what he does again? Philip's 2 years old in the Lord. But for 2 years, Philip's been digging in and all those Old Testament passages which lead to Jesus. And he's been going to those meetings on the weekends where Peter or John or James preaches. And he's been going to those small group meetings in the homes and talking about this new Messiah and how it works. You know, how's it play out in your marriage? How's it play out with your kids? How's it play out with your finances? And all of a sudden, God says, go on this road. And he starts walking on this road. And pretty soon there's this chariot of a very important, influential man who's intimidating because he's wealthy and he's powerful. And Philip's going, who am I? And God says, hey, just go walk by the chariot. So he goes, walks by the chariot. As he's walking by the chariot, the practice in this time in the world, whenever people read, they read out loud. And so as he stands near, he's hearing this guy. He's going, this is unbelievable. I mean, I'm supposed to stand by this chariot. This Ethiopian guy is reading the book of Isaiah. And so he has a moment of boldness. He goes, hey, like, do you get what you know what that's about? The guy goes, not really. Why don't you come on up and sit down? And notice he just said, he took from that passage and began to explain. Do you realize there's a God who loves you? Do you realize the problem of sin has been addressed? Do you realize there's purpose and hope? Do you realize there's a heaven? Do you realize that you can know this God personally through the Son that he sent, Jesus? Do you realize that your whole world and purpose can be transformed? And by the way, here's what happens. It's a gift of God. By grace, you receive it by faith, and then you go public. And, you know, I was baptized because baptism back then had a much bigger picture of total identification change. You know, it's like I had an old uniform, I'm putting on a new uniform. And so pick up the story. What happens? As they traveled along the road, which came to some water, the eunuch said, look, here's water. Why shouldn't I be baptized? And he ordered the chariot to stop, and then both Philip and the eunuch went down into the water, and Philip baptized him. Then they came up out of the water, and the Spirit of the Lord suddenly snatched, literally, Philip away, and the eunuch didn't see him again, but he went on his way rejoicing. This was a great baptism. He said, wow, this is amazing. I just met God. I put my faith in Christ. Down, up, woo, there you go. Would that be just like amazing? And Philip finds himself like, whoa, it was amazing. Now I'm in a different city, Azotus. And he traveled about preaching and sharing the gospel in all the towns that reached to Caesarea. These are normal, regular, ordinary people where God is intervening and doing supernatural things. You know why? Because he loves people. He loves your boss. He loves your employees. He loves your neighbors. He loves your relatives. He loves the boss that you never think could ever be open to Christ. Here's what I want you to get. Philip obeys prompting by the Holy Spirit. That's what God wants us to do. You don't have to lay it all out. You don't have to be a Bible scholar. What would you said this week, God? Okay, ready? This week, would you give me a little nudge about when to tell someone about you and maybe introduce them in some way to your word? Or you know what, God, that I'm not sure I'm ready for that one. Could you just lead me to someone who has a problem and I'll ask him for coffee or ask him for lunch? I won't even bring up Jesus at first. I'll just love him. What would happen if he said, you know, I understand you just went through a divorce. You want to grab a cup of coffee? I had that in my history. Just love to hear how I could help you. Or I hear your son's in the hospital. Or I hear you got a problem, health issue. Or you know what? Man, I am so sorry. I heard the downsizing happened and you were on the list. Can I buy you dinner? You want to come over to our house? What if this week each one of us were prompted by the Holy Spirit to love someone, to reach out in some way and connect with them? You know what would happen? God will work. See, it's not that he doesn't prompt. It's that our ears get spiritual wax and we don't hear or we think it's for someone else. Or we're so afraid, intimidated, he'll ask a big spiritual question. Here's my answer to the really hard ones. Are you ready for this? You can use this. I don't know. I use it all the time. What about this, this, and this? And so-and-so says this, this, and this, and this religion says this, this, and this. Great question. I don't know. But you know, would you be willing to read a little bit and talk about it? I'm just telling you, people will. Philip obeys a prompting, but God had prepared a heart to hear. Isn't that amazing? See, the enemy doesn't want you to believe that. He wants you to be afraid to share your faith. He wants you to be afraid to go public. He wants you to be afraid of what people might think. He wants you to be isolated. And the truth is, God is sovereignly working in the lives of people all around you all the time. And the most unlikely people that you think would never come to Christ, he's already preparing. And the application is, fear not, boldly share the gospel every day in every way. Not them, not some way, not our little huddle. Boldly, boldly. Here's what's true in the book of Acts. You know you're filled with the Spirit when you're bold. When you're filled with the Spirit, sometimes there's manifestation, sometimes there's not. Sometimes this happens, sometimes it isn't. People always read through the book of Acts and they want to pick out this or pick out that. Here's one thing for sure that every group can know. When you're filled with the Spirit, you are bold. And the boldness isn't an arrogance. It's a boldness where your conviction is that the only hope for the world is Jesus, that the Word of God is true, and you love those people. And when you do, God will prompt you. And in your fear, here's his promise. I call it the Matthew 28:20 principle. After he told us to go into all the world and make disciples, I love this. I like it in the King James even. Are you ready? Can I give it a little King Jameser? And lo, I am with you always. Don't be afraid. I've given you a supernatural mission to bring people from darkness into light. A darkness into light that will restore marriages, that will change people's eternities, that will change the whole trajectory of families, that will cause people's lives and all the ripples from them to change forever and ever and ever and ever. And you are my ambassadors. You are my full-time workers. I've entrusted my word and my truth to you. Don't be afraid. I am with you.
1: 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Philip was nobody special. He wasn't an apostle. He wasn't a trained evangelist. He was a 2-year-old believer who got scattered by persecution and went straight to preaching wherever he landed. When the Spirit said, "Go stand by that chariot," he ran. When the man in the chariot said, "Can you explain this passage to me?" Philip sat down and told him about Jesus. Intellectual assent isn't saving faith. What God is after is a change of heart, a transfer of trust, a life that looks completely different after the encounter than it did before. And right now, all over the world, the gospel is moving. And here's Chip with a word about what it looks like when ordinary people refuse to be intimidated or isolated.
2: If you have a child or a grandchild who's walked away from the faith, maybe a niece or nephew, I want you to hold on to something from the book of Acts. Saul of Tarsus wasn't just a skeptic. He wasn't just indifferent to Christianity. He was actively hunting down Christians, dragging them from their homes, and watching them die. He was the last person anyone would have ever expected God to reach. And then Jesus showed up on the road to Damascus, and everything changed. And the message for every broken-hearted parent is this: nobody is too far gone. Nobody is outside God's reach, and your prayers are not falling on deaf ears. I've had literally hundreds of conversations with parents and grandparents that have shared their heartache and their pain of their daughter, their son, or their young adult who no longer walks with God, doesn't go to church, doesn't seem interested. But I've been around long enough now, 5 years, 10 years later, and saw God reach into their heart, move into their life as their parents wouldn't give up. They wouldn't compromise. They kept caring. They kept in touch. They kept the door open. What I want you to know is that we are committed to helping you communicate in a way that really reaches the next generation. And that's not just the teaching, but we're working on some technology right now. I call them algorithms for good, that is going to connect with the next generation like never before. When you give to Living on the Edge, you are saying to God, I care about my kids and my grandkids, and I also care about everyone else's. We have to reach this next generation. Here's my question. Will you help us? And the way to help us this June is to give. 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Every dollar will be doubled as we think about the next generation and what God wants to do in them and through them.
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0: There's Ellie Holcomb, Wherever I Go, on Joy Radio, wherever you are. A reminder that God walks with us through every valley. 16 degrees, cloudy today with a few showers, a high of 22. A first look at the roads right now. Good morning, Samantha.
1: Good morning. We're off to a busy start due to road work. East 401, the express past Mavis, right lanes blocked there. West 401, the express at the 4032, right lanes are blocked. And if you're heading out on the 410 southbound, it looks like we have construction wrapping up through Queen. Elsewhere, it seems to really start filling in if you're out on the Allen Road southbound through Eglinton, South 400, seeing some volume now near the 401 ramps. In-town routes so far, so good. City streets, no major problems, but volume already starting to get busier. 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With the latest traffic, I'm Samantha Diaz.
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0: Joy Radio, wherever you are. Torrin Wells, JJ Weeks, and Tuzi before that. It's 6:15, Mornings with James Curtis. Here's an odd little trend that's developed over the last couple of weeks. World Cup fans visiting Canada and the U.S. discovering ranch dressing and how well it pairs perfectly with pizza, chicken wings, fries, onion rings, quesadillas, crackers, chips, vegetables. The list just keeps growing. And they want to bring the condiment back to their home countries. But the typical bottle, too large for carry-ons, it needs to go into checked luggage. Otherwise, it needs to be thrown out or consumed at security. Apparently, Kraft Foods caught wind of the current ranch craze and announced it's working on a solution. Kraft TSA compliant Ranch, a travel-friendly way to bring the taste home. The kit features multiple single-use ranch packets placed into a quart-sized clear bag. Some visitors leave with souvenirs, others leave with a ranch dressing. Well, we're in for a cloudy day today, expecting some showers, a high of 22 this afternoon, clearing late this evening, down to 12. Tomorrow, sunny, a seasonal high of 25. Right now, cloudy, 16 degrees.
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Well, the Jays series finale with the Cubs postponed due to rain. Back on home turf tonight when they host the Astros in the first of three games. 20 after 6, Emerson Day on Joy 97.5.

Well, after taking 147 selfies and trying all the angles, I finally realized that the beauty of the soul is more important. Here's CeCe Winans on Joy.

0: CC Winans on Joy Radio, wherever you are. We also heard from Matt Maher, Emerson Day, and Remnant House in that set. New Music Monday at 8 o'clock, a reminder that God's presence brings hope and breaks strongholds. It's 6:31. Samantha here with a check on traffic this morning. How's it going?
1: If you're just heading out the door, it is a busy go already. Expect some volume as you're making your way out. Currently on the 401 eastbound in the Collector's Pass Dixie, we have a collision there affecting the right lane. We also do have some ongoing delays as you're making your way out further east, closer to the 400. West 401 problem free, but busy 404 to Yonge. DVP filling in 401 to Eglinton and East Gardner, starting to see some slowdowns through the Strawn area. 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With the latest traffic, I'm Samantha Diaz.

Getting your feedback next. Checking in to see how your weekend went. 6:35, here's Josh Baldwin. Let the Redeemed on Joy Radio.

0: Joy Radio, wherever you are. Josh Baldwin, Blanca with Ryan Ellis before that. It's James Curtis with you at 6:39. How was your Father's Day weekend? Can't say that I ate healthy. Too much of that Father's Day Boston cream cake for my kids. But the weather was fantastic, wasn't it? Very comfortable temperatures, lots of sunshine. With all the rain that we had recently, it was a nice welcome change, wasn't it? It also meant a bit of yard work for me. The grass was really long. It desperately needed a trim. But while there was lots happening throughout the GTHA, I decided to stick closer to home. Went for a quick visit to the mall on Saturday, mostly window shopping. I did notice a big screen set up in one of the courts, showcasing the various soccer matches. Lots of chairs to sit down and enjoy. I think they were Muskoka chairs, so some added comfort. Now, I'm not going to read anything into this, but it appeared to be mostly men watching the game. Perhaps their wives off shopping? Who knows? I didn't want to speculate, just an observation. So how was your weekend? What did you do? Where did you go? Some Father's Day activities? You can text me at 905-338-1250. Text 905-338-1250 with a highlight of your weekend. Well, we're in for a cloudy day, expecting some showers throughout the day with a high of 22 this afternoon. Clearing late this evening, down to 12. Tomorrow, sunny, a seasonal high of 25. Right now, cloudy skies, 16 degrees.
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Oh, my coffee looked at me this morning and told me, sorry, I don't do miracles. 6:52, here's David Dunn. 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

helping you begin your day. Yeah, we'll get through this together. An update on the drive-in for you shortly. 657 Madison Watkins on Joy Radio.

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0: Sons of Sunday, one more day on Joy Radio, wherever you are, acknowledging God's continuous grace, treasuring every moment. 16 degrees, cloudy today with a few showers, a high of 22. A look at the roads this morning. What's happening, Samantha?
1: We do have some problems east on the 401, the Collector's Pass, Dixie, a stalled vehicle affecting the right lane. We also had a right lane closure earlier on due to a collision, so two separate issues in the same area. Elsewhere, it seems to be a problem-free commute if you're heading out on the west 401, but that's busy from the 404 through to Yonge. If you're on the DVP, expect a backup on the approach to the Don Valley Parkway coming off of the 404 right towards Eglinton. East on the Gardiner is starting to slow from the Humber Bay area through to Strawn and south 410, seeing volume now anywhere from Sandalwood to Queen. Air North is flying direct from Toronto to Whitehorse or Yellowknife. Catch the midnight sun or marvel at the northern lights. No matter when you go, this bucket list trip is a true northern wonder. FlyAirNorth.com. With the latest traffic, I'm Samantha Diaz.
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hunkering up for a little smooch next, but don't worry, we're still family-friendly on Mornings with James Curtis. 7:13, here's Fresh IE, The Wind and the Waves, from Joy Radio.

0: Joy Radio, wherever you are. Fresh IE, Colton Dixon, and Chris Tomlin before that. It's 7:16. James Curtis with you on this Monday morning. Picture this. When lips meet and hearts flutter, the world feels like it's spinning in slow motion, and for a moment, nothing else matters. It's National Kissing Day. It's a sign of affection that's used throughout the world in many ways, whether romantically on the mouth or platonically on one or both cheeks. There's the kissing emoji when you're texting, the Hershey kiss if you're craving a little chocolate. Even the Bible mentions kissing, with meanings ranging from romantic love to cultural greetings and even betrayal. In the Songs of Solomon, celebrating passion within marriage, holy greetings in Romans 16:16. Deception in Luke 22:48. Many cultures approach kissing differently. It can be a greeting. I found this out when I was on a mission trip to Argentina years ago. Caught a little off guard, of course, but it's typical in Latin America. In some societies, a kiss is for passion. In Africa, people often kiss the ground on which their chief walked. So yes, while kissing is common around the world, it's also different wherever you go. Now, if you're into wellness trends, add kissing to the list of things to consider. It can be healthy. Some perks of kissing: it boosts your happy hormones, it reduces stress and anxiety, decreases allergic responses, prevents cavities by increasing saliva production, and even burns calories. Whether it's a kiss on the forehead, a peck on the cheek, or a passionate kiss, you're sure to feel special when your grandma, your toddler, or your significant other lays one on you. While affection may not be on everyone's mind as far as love language is concerned, it still does wonders to make us feel loved and appreciated. National Kissing Day. Well, a cloudy day, expecting some showers, a high of 22 this afternoon, clearing late this evening, down to a low of 12. Tomorrow, lots of sunshine, a seasonal high of 25. Right now, cloudy, 16 degrees.
1: This is Max Licato. When my eldest daughter was 13, she flubbed her piano piece at a recital. The silence in the auditorium was broken only by the pounding of her parents' hearts. She hurried off the stage, threw her arms around me, and buried her face in my shirt. Oh, Daddy, that was enough for me. At that moment, I'd have given her the moon, and all she said was, "Oh, Daddy." Prayer starts here. Prayer begins with an honest, heartfelt, "Oh, Daddy." Jesus invites us to approach God the way a child approaches his or her daddy. Here's my challenge for you. Every day for 4 weeks, pray 4 minutes. Then get ready to connect with God like never before. This is Max Licato.
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The Jays series finale with the Cubs postponed due to rain. Back on home turf tonight when they host the Astros in the first of three games. Another World Series game at Toronto Stadium tomorrow between Croatia and Panama. Canada plays Switzerland on Wednesday in Vancouver. Here's Dante.

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0: Megan Woods on Joy Radio, wherever you are. Peter Burton, Dante Bowe, and Aisha Woods, both with Byron, Mr. Talkbox Chambers in that set as well. New Music Monday in less than 30 minutes, a reminder that God's presence brings hope and breaks strongholds. It's a collaboration between Red Rocks Worship and Chris Brown from Elevation, and we'll hear the inspiration behind their song as well. It's 7:33. Let's see how this drive-in is shaping up this morning. How's it going, Samantha?
1: A busy go out there, especially on that East 401 through Dixie. We had that right lane blocked with a collision. That's clear. We now have a stall vehicle there affecting a right lane. Bumper to bumper delays on the approach. West 401 currently collision free, but expect volume from the 404 right over to the Allen Road. Southbound on the DVP is a very heavy go this morning. 401 to Eglinton picks up and slows again closer to the Gardner Expressway. And it looks like we are dealing with problems now if you're heading out of the Gardner Expressway, heading westbound just past the Strawn area. Eastbound filling in from the harbor front through to Jameson, and south on the 410 backed up Sandalwood to Queen. South 400, you'll find stop and go delays anywhere from about Highway 7 right through to Langstaff. Picks up, slows again, Finch to the 401. 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With the latest traffic, I'm Samantha Diaz.

0: Joy Radio, wherever you are. Brooke Ledgerwood, 1,000 hallelujahs, an unbroken chain of praise that spans from the church of the past and the present to eternity. It's James Curtis with you at 7:37. Here's an odd little trend that's developed over the last couple of weeks. World Cup fans visiting Canada and the U.S. discovering ranch dressing and how well it pairs perfectly with pizza, chicken wings, fries, onion rings, quesadillas, crackers, chips, vegetables. The list just keeps growing. And they want to bring the condiment back to their home countries. But the typical bottle, too large for carry-ons, it needs to go into your checked baggage. Otherwise, it needs to be thrown out or consumed at security. Apparently, Kraft Foods has caught wind of the current ranch craze and has announced it's working on a solution. The Kraft TSA compliant ranch, a travel friendly way to bring the taste home. The kit features multiple single use ranch packets placed into a quart sized clear bag. Some visitors leave with souvenirs, others leave with ranch dressing. Well, a cloudy day today, expecting some showers with a high of 22, clearing late this evening with a low of 12. Tomorrow, sunny at seasonal high of 25. Right now, cloudy, 16 degrees.
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For New Music Monday next, it's Red Rocks Worship. They've teamed up with Chris Brown from Elevation. 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

0: an ever-present help in trouble. No matter what you're facing today, you're not walking through it alone. God's presence is very near. He's faithful, and he's with you right now. I pray this song encourages you. Remember today that the Lord is with you.
1: Red Rocks Worship with Chris Brown from Elevation, The Lord is with me on New Music Monday. 16 degrees, cloudy today, few showers, a high of 22. A look at the roads this morning. What's happening, Samantha?
2: The 400 is still busy southbound anywhere from Finch to the 401 ramps. You'll find delays east on the 401 anywhere from the Pearson Airport right over to the 400. We still have issues at Dixie affecting a right lane. It's a stalled vehicle. Keep that in mind. 404 busy southbound to the DVP and the DVP heavy into and out of the downtown core. East Gardner slow going Islington to Strawn and westbound. We also still have that issue right past the Jameson area causing bumper to bumper delays from the Don Valley Parkway. South 410 Sandalwood to Queen is busy and South 400 backed up Finch to the 401 ramps. 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With the latest traffic, I'm Samantha Diaz.
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Okay, I was going to say something witty and inspirational, but seriously, all I can think about right now is drinking this hot, fresh, mouth-watering coffee. 8 past 9, Chandler Moore on Joy Radio. I'm

puckering up for a little smooch next. 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

0: Joy Radio, wherever you are. Erica Campbell, Chandler Moore, and Love in the Outcome. Before that, it's 8:17, Mornings with James Curtis. Picture this. When lips meet and hearts flutter, the world feels like it's spinning in slow motion, and for a moment, nothing else matters. It's National Kissing Day. It's a sign of affection that's used throughout the world in many ways, whether romantically on the mouth or platonically on one or both cheeks. There's the kissing emoji when you're texting, even Hershey kisses when you're craving a little chocolate. The Bible mentions kissing with meanings ranging from romantic love to cultural greetings, even betrayal in the Song of Solomon, celebrating passion within marriage, holy greetings in Romans 16:16, deception in Luke 22:48. Many cultures approach kissing differently. It can be a greeting. I found this out when I was on a mission trip to Argentina years ago, caught a little off guard, of course, but it's typical in Latin America. In some societies, a kiss is for passion. In Africa, people often kiss the ground on which their chief walked. So yes, while kissing is common around the world, it's also different wherever you go. Now, if you're into wellness trends, add kissing to the list of things to consider. It can be healthy. Some perks of kissing: it boosts your happy hormones, reduces stress and anxiety, decreases allergic responses, prevents cavities by increasing saliva production, and even burns calories. Whether it's a kiss on the forehead, a peck on the cheek, or a passionate kiss, you're sure to feel special when your grandma, your toddler, or your significant other lays one on you. While affection may not be everyone's love language, it still does wonders to make us feel loved and appreciated. National Kissing Day. Well, today bringing us some clouds, some showers, a high of 22 this afternoon, clearing late this evening down to 12. Tomorrow, sunshine, a seasonal high of 25. Right now, light rain in parts of the GTHA. It's 17 degrees.
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1: The Jays series finale with the Cubs postponed due to rain. Back on home turf tonight when they host the Astros in the first of a three-game series. 8:23, here's We Are Messengers on Joy

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The older I get, the more I have in common with computers. 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

0: Danny Gokey on Joy Radio, wherever you are. We also heard from Lynn D., We Are Messengers, and Micah Tyler in that set. It's 8:33. Samantha has her eyes on the morning commute. How's it shaping up?
1: As you're heading out, you will encounter lots on the go. If you're westbound on the Gardner Expressway, we did have problems at Jarvis. All lanes were closed due to a collision. That's now been clear, but nonetheless, still very busy. South on the DVP, just before York Mills, we also did have a collision there affecting a right lane. That, too, has cleared, but you guessed it, still slow. West 401, the Express at Meadowville is still a vehicle affecting the right lane. East 401, the Collectors Pass Dixie, also a stall. It's been affecting the right lane for most of the morning rush. Delays anywhere from Pearson to the 400. South 400's backed up Finch to the 401 ramps, and really expect that heavy volume as well. If you're out on our in-town routes and city streets, it's a busy go. 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

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Checking in to see how your weekend was. Let's chat. 8:37, here's Samantha Ebert. Her latest single, 41, on Joy Radio.

0: Joy Radio, wherever you are. Samantha Ebert, Life Church Worship before that. It's James Curtis with you at 8:40. How was your Father's Day weekend? Can't say that I ate very healthy, too much of that Father's Day Boston cream cake for my kids, but the weather was fantastic, wasn't it? Very comfortable temperatures, lots of sunshine. With all the rain that we had recently, it was a nice welcome change. It also meant a bit of yard work for me. The grass was really long. It desperately needed a trim. But while there was lots happening throughout the GTHA, I decided to stick closer to home. Went for a quick visit to the mall on Saturday, mostly window shopping. I did notice a big screen set up in one of the courts, showcasing the various soccer matches. Lots of chairs to sit down and enjoy. I think there were Muskoka chairs, so some added comfort there. Now, I'm not going to read anything into this, but it appeared to be mostly men watching the game. Perhaps their wives were off shopping. I don't want to speculate, just an observation. So how was your weekend? What did you do? Where did you go? Some Father's Day activities? Yeah, you can text me right now at 905-338-1250. Text 905-338-1250 with the highlights of your weekend. We're in for a cloudy day and, of course, some showers with a high of 22 this afternoon. Clearing late this evening down to 12. Tomorrow we're back to sunshine, a seasonal high of 25. Right now, light rain in parts of the GTHA. It's 17 degrees.
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1: 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I can

Another World Cup game at Toronto Stadium tomorrow between Croatia and Panama. Canada plays Switzerland on Wednesday in Vancouver. It's 8:49. Here's Lauren Daigle. Let it be a hallelujah on Joy. Take my

Mornings with James Curtis. Coming up next, Pastor Robbie with a warning to pass along for us on Live in the Light. 8:57, here's Toby Mac on Joy Radio.

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1: He loves us enough to tell us the truth. And his grace pours out now for anyone who sees their sin and knows they need to be saved. And now Jesus says, and I will usher in a grace you never thought possible and wash away your sins and give you everlasting life and cover you with love the rest of your eternity. For all those who believe in Jesus Christ by grace and faith through him alone.

0: All right, listeners, welcome to Live in the Light. Today we are winding down the last few pieces of our series in the Sermon on the Mount, and we are heading back into a message from Matthew chapter 7 called Beware of False Prophets. In the first part of today's passage, Jesus is addressing wolves, how we spot them, how we discern them. And the fact is that this is something we need to be aware of in our day. Wolves are softeners of sin, glossing over things that are a big deal to the Lord. Today's message examines the fruit of a believer, proof of the work of Jesus in your life. This is such an important message to the follower of Christ, so let's get into it together. Open your Bible with me today to Matthew chapter 7, verse 15.
1: There's no straight gate about him. There's no narrow way in his message. There's none of the offense of the cross. False prophets are devastating to any true church. It's interesting, in Jeremiah chapter 6, false prophets are detailed. And one of the things the verse says, false prophets so often stand up and they say, peace, peace. The Bible says, but there's no peace. They say, we're all good. No, you're not all good. This sin isn't a sin. Yes, it is a sin. They say, peace, peace. Everything's fine. You will be blessed. They say, peace, peace, when there is no peace. Again, false prophets open up the gate to heaven so wide. Anyone can come. That's not true. I mean, anyone can come in terms of faith, but you have to turn, believe in the Lord Jesus Christ as the only way. They open up the gate for salvation, that like anyone and everyone will be saved. False prophets, again, they do not believe in the narrow way through Jesus Christ, grace alone, faith alone, and in Christ alone. They do not teach a hard way. False prophets, again, bless sin. If anyone, loved ones, again, you have to know the word. Because if you know the word, and it's so, so clear when you know the word, when someone stands up and they start saying what God says is sin, that it's a blessing, I mean, you're a false prophet. 100% you are a wolf. Like, it's so clear. God says it's a sin. It's so clear right here. They say, no, no, no, it's not a sin. Actually, God blesses. False prophet. False prophet. False prophet. Run. And that's not always easy, but it's absolutely essential. You cannot take something God says is an abomination, and you cannot say it's blessed. That is absolutely horrific for the church. And this is what false prophets seek to do. So we must be aware. We must be vigilant. We must be on the watch. How are we vigilant? One of the things that has broken my heart over the years is how many professing believers just get swayed by every wind and wave of doctrine. It breaks my heart. The number one reason that you get swayed again by false teaching is you don't know the word. You don't know what's in the book. And if you don't know what's in the book, Hebrews 5 teaches us specifically on this topic. Hebrews 5 says, the author is like, hey, you're still feeding on milk and pablum. And because you haven't grown up, you're not on solid food. And solid food is for the

then you're like, that is not right. That's why we're called Hope Bible Church. Hey, listen, bring your Bibles. Bring your Bibles, okay? I'm telling you, as we say all the time, like, you can't take what I'm saying or whoever else is here preaching just at our word. You need to test it. This way we don't read our Bibles so God will like us more. We read our Bibles because it's life. This is what renews our minds. It gives us wisdom. It allows us to understand again, to discern between good and evil. This is absolutely essential. It's what the Holy Spirit uses to speak to us and grow us and mature us. Again, if you're not bringing your Bible to church and if your phone's a substitute, then it's definitely a substitute for the Bible. But I'm big on, you know, this, okay? And no offense, no emails about electronic Bibles, okay? I have versions too, okay? But just the whole point is this. You gotta bring your Bible. You gotta be in the Word. And again, listen, if you're a believer in Jesus Christ and you don't read your Bible, all I got is one word or one action. Okay? Like I don't know what's happening there. I don't understand it. How can we follow Christ if we're not in the Word? I mean, honestly, can you give me a good answer to that? You say you're a follower of Jesus Christ and you're not in the Word on a regular basis. I don't understand that. You have to help me understand how that can possibly match up. How does that work? You say, I don't have time. Yes, you do. Yes, you do. I've seen your social media activity. You say, why don't I? Hey, listen, there are no excuses, man. There aren't. You feed yourself on that which you love. You feed yourself on that which you hunger for. At the end of the day, that's what it comes down to. You hunger for Christ, man. You're like, I need to hear from you. And look at how essential this is, right? We grow in the Word and then we become aware and vigilant again of false prophets. I mean, it's just massive. So it's Mother's Day right now. And this week, I was just thinking, I want to honor. We have a group of moms. So the school that one of our kids now, public school. And there's a group of moms in this church that are prayer warriors for that school. And their desire to shine light and their desire to pray and guard truth and their desire to guard against false teaching that's coming against the kids in that school. It's so neat because a couple of years ago, I think I get the facts right. There's like 3-4 months right now. It's like there's like a dozen strong or more in this school. God is bringing together and they're praying and they are going to the administration, parts of the administration. They're driving them nuts. Praise the Lord for Jesus' sake. And they are going in and they are praying through all the stuff and the power that's happening there. I'm so blessed by that. I can say this too. Like, you know, all the, you guys want to clap for that? I mean, clap for that. Amen. Amen. Amen. Amen. Amen. Amen. I agree. And if some of you moms, you're here right now and you are part of this group, man, bless you. So awesome. And I don't know all the details, but my wife, Jill, who's part of this, she said to me this week that, you know, all these disastrous speakers that come in different ways and assemblies at school, whatever. I know that the last couple speakers that they've been praying so hard, the last couple speakers actually have had a Christian faith. And it's not like they're promoting the gospels of the camp, but they're not promoting the other stuff. You know what I'm saying? And there they are. And they're just like, wow, making a difference. And I kind of envision these beautiful moms that are praying. They're kind of like Joshua circling the school and praying again and blowing the trumpets at the right time, man, where the walls of darkness just fall to the ground. And to you, I say, keep going. Don't give up. And you're here right now. What can I do? You can do something. You can do something. And the power of prayer and coming together and encouraging one another and seeking to see light shine in the midst of the craziness of our world, man. God is not done. We're not either. You can be used. And in this way, the seriousness of all that's around us, watch out for wolves, man. Be vigilant, be aware, and let's pray. Let's pray light. We got a prayer meeting this Wednesday, man. This Wednesday prayer meeting. And this church right here, you come and you pray together. Here we are coming this Wednesday. I forgot to say that last service. Tell all your friends. Prayer meeting. This Wednesday, we're having church-wide prayer meeting. Can't wait. Point number two, examine for good fruit. It's the proof of good health. Examine for good fruit. Why? Because good fruit proves good spiritual health. Verse 16. You will recognize them by their fruits. Are grapes gathered from thorn bushes or figs from thistles? So every healthy tree bears good fruit, but the diseased tree bears bad fruit. A healthy tree cannot bear bad fruit, nor can a diseased tree bear good fruit. So Jesus is teaching now. Now, a wolf may be able to wear sheep's clothing and be found out in the end, but a diseased tree cannot pretend to be a healthy tree. If we take out Jesus, we allow his metaphor.

0: 4 here to be fully explained. Given time, he's saying, listen, the proof is in the fruit. So simply put, it's impossible for an unhealthy tree to produce good fruit. A thorn bush, using Jesus' words, a thorn bush cannot ever produce grapes, ever. Because the root determines the fruit, always. The root, if it's unhealthy, the root, again, will produce the fruit. That's why Jesus says in John 15:8, again, all these verses kind of tying together, but this my Father is glorified, that you bear much fruit and proof. See, this is good for all of us to look at right now. Jesus is like, here's how you prove you are genuinely my disciple. Fruit, much of it. Much fruit proves the reality of our relationship again with the Lord Jesus Christ. And think about it this way too. For some of you, again, really new to the church, I'm so glad you're here. Some of you are new to the Christian faith, so glad you're here. Some of you are checking out our church for the first time, so glad you're here. Some of you have been in church a long time, and maybe it's really, really important for us to be reminded of this truth. What truth? You can't have genuine justification. Justification is when we are declared innocent in the sight of God, the legal courtroom term, when our roots in Christ are established by the grace and righteousness of God. We are justified in his sight. Listen, it's part of our salvation. But when there's genuine, listen carefully, when there's genuine justification, our roots, there must be sanctification. Sanctification is growing more like Jesus. You cannot be truly justified and not bear fruit for Jesus Christ. We don't all do the same. We don't all grow the same. We don't all look the same. But listen, it is theologically absolutely impossible to have justification be real in your life and the fruits and not see sanctification for the Lord Jesus Christ. If you're truly rooted in Christ, you will 100% of the time bear fruit for the Lord Jesus Christ. Again, let me say, we look different, different seasons, different growth patterns, but you cannot be truly saved and not grow. You have to be transformed. This is what the gospel does. If the root has been established, the fruit will look like Jesus. If Jesus is on the root, then Jesus bears the fruit, right? So this is serious stuff. So in 1 John chapter 3, John says this, no one born of God makes a practice of sinning, for God's seed abides in him, okay? And he cannot keep on sinning because he has been born of God. Look how clear this is. No one truly born again by God, new creation in Jesus Christ, makes a practice of sinning because your seed, your root is Christ. And if the root is in us is Christ, then we cannot keep on sinning because he has made us a new creation. And he says, by this is evident, who are the children of God and who are the children of the devil? I mean, the Bible's very, very, very clear. Hard truth, but such important truth as well. So we need to let this kind of sink in. We need to let this meditate on these things as well. And so this is why one of the things we see here, those who live in habitual sin, like constantly in sin and they don't care and there's no repentance and there's no conscience and there's no desire to change. Okay, hear me. The person who lives in habitual sin that doesn't care, no repentance, indifference and a conscience that is seared, they cannot be of God. That's what the Bible's teaching. Because if you're truly born of God, there will be repentance, there will be a conscience, there will be a desire for change at some point. You can't continually find ourselves in this rut and path of blatant sin and not be changing or care and truly be born of God. Now, let me say this, okay? All of us in Christ, we have bad days. My goodness, I had bad days. We have bad weeks. I have bad weeks 100% for sure. We can even have bad seasons. We've said for 20 years now, but you have a bad decade? That's a problem. Let's say it again. We have bad days, man. I got bad days. Bad days. I'm like, wow, I need to repent hard. That's the whole point though, is that you're aware of it and you want to change and you're broken over your sin. We have bad weeks and sometimes bad seasons, but a bad decade is when the Bible says, man, you got to really look in the mirror and examine yourself to see whether or not you're truly in the faith. Because when the tree is healthy, rooted in Christ, then the fruit will also be healthy. It has to be. So false prophets and false teachers, they are unhealthy trees that bear unhealthy fruit. So how do you spot a false teacher or false prophet? Well, the Holy Spirit will never contradict the word of God. The Holy Spirit will never lead a teacher or preacher to oppose the clear truth of Scripture. Never, especially in the fundamentals or the hills to die on of the faith. Look at Galatians 1 on the screen. Paul says, but even if we or an angel from heaven should preach a gospel contrary to the one we preach to you, found in the word of God, let him be accursed. Wow. Paul's like, if we come back and we give a different gospel than what's represented here, we're accursed. That's how serious this is. Besides this, what is the fruit then we desire to see from those who are truly in Christ? Well, it's obviously the fruit of the Spirit. And listen, the fruit of the Spirit, you can't manufacture that. Humans can't manufacture it. You can't fake it. The fruit of the Spirit is the fruit of the Holy Spirit. The Holy Spirit does that in us. And so talk at this point is cheap. It requires a life to back it up. Now, I want to say this too today, okay? This message today, this is not a witch hunt. We're not like, you know, looking every down row and finding wolves all over the place, whatever. We're not seeing. We want to be wise and discerning. This is not a witch hunt, but this is a call for serious discernment and wisdom based on the words of Jesus Christ that he has for us today. D.A. Carson, he said this about this. So the fruit that Jesus is looking for is one that is a life conforming to the norms of the kingdom. It's a life that is moving in the direction of Christ. It's moving in the direction, again, and seeing fruit of righteousness and love for the words of Jesus Christ, and to see truthfulness in our lives and love and generosity and obedience to him and a detesting or a rejection of all that is hypocritical. It's basic, but it's beautiful. This is the pattern. False teachers don't have any of this. False teachers present in one way, but underneath there's no genuine fruit, because good fruit cannot be faked. False prophets do, eh? Listen, they are master talkers. That's why you have to be so wise and discerning, because man, they can come up. Satan's so good at this, eh? He can take something that sounds right, but it's just something. What's happening there? And they manipulate, and they're smooth, and they're subtle, and they appeal to our emotions, and they kind of mislead us. But they're really good salesmen, like really good. And that's why you have to have wisdom and discernment to detect again when you're like, no, something's off here. And you pray, and you search, and you examine. And you seek to discover, is the tree really healthy? Because if it is, the fruit will be the proof of the root again of that tree. Point number three, be warned, diseased trees will be destroyed. Diseased trees will be destroyed. Verse 19, every tree that does not bear good fruit is cut down and thrown into the fire. Thus you will recognize them by their fruits. Okay, so verse 19, by the way, this message, it's not easy to preach. Like, I don't think you'd open the Bible and just choose this passage, especially on Mother's Day. I don't think you'd be doing that. I think you'd find somewhere else to go. And yet again, Jesus said this, so we preach it. Jesus is here in the Sermon on the Mount, and this is our next passage, and here we are. And so it's not easy, but it's so important, and it is right, and it is good. And I pray that you appreciate that here, what we're doing together as well. But verse 19 teaches us that false prophets are doomed. They are doomed to destruction. Because they are false, their fruit is false. And because their fruit is false, their tree will be cut down. They will be thrown into the fire. That is a representation of hell and eternal judgment. False teachers are doomed. John the Baptist said something very similar in Matthew chapter 3. Look here, he says, even now the axe is laid to the root of the tree. Every tree, therefore, that does not bear good fruit is cut down and thrown into the fire. He said this in the face of the Pharisees and the Sadducees. His welcoming address to them was, you brood of vipers. And then he goes on to explain that, listen, you're not real. Interesting with the Pharisees and the Sadducees, they had the appearance, man. Like they looked good. Their long flowing robes. They had the appearance. They were experts in religion. They had such knowledge. They could recite scripture with the best of them. Just overflowing with knowledge and what seemed to be truth. They claimed to know the way, so they had strong leadership. They were calling people to follow them. They had very powerful positions of authority. Very authoritative in how they lived and their positions they found themselves. Yet they were blind and false. Jesus himself addressed them, "You brood of vipers and you whitewashed tombs. Outwardly, externally, this form of righteousness, but inwardly you are depraved and corrupt." Just like our text today. Our context before our text today and our context after. I mean, Jesus is going to, like next week, Jesus, in that really, really sobering verse, he's going to be like to people that did all these things. And he's going to say, "Depart from me, I never knew you." Hard stuff, man. Like hard stuff. "But Lord, we did this, this, this, and this." But he's like, "Yeah, but it wasn't real. You didn't have relationship. You weren't truly born again. You were not alive in Jesus Christ. You were performing your good deeds on your own merit. And in the end, I don't know you. I don't know you. You don't belong to me. Depart from me. I never knew you." Sobering, sobering stuff again from the words of Jesus Christ. So what Jesus is teaching us, in the end, bad fruit will not pass the test. False prophets are doomed to destruction. And what Jesus says so clearly here in verse 13, Jesus says, "And the wide road leads to destruction." See, false prophets don't even believe in destruction. False prophets would never preach this message. They would never come near this passage because it exposes them again for who they are. They don't even believe in destruction, but they are leading many to destruction. Subtle, so dangerous. Think of the impact of liberalism on the church in the last couple generations. Been devastating. Why? Richard Niebuhr says that this quote is so helpful to me. Here's what liberalism has done to the gospel. They teach a God without wrath, who brought men without sin into a kingdom without judgment through the ministrations of Christ without a cross. Look at that. That's what liberalism has done to the gospel in the church. They teach a God who has no wrath with men who have no sin to a kingdom without judgment through the ministrations of a Christ without a cross. That is false teaching. If that is your gospel, you have no gospel. That is empty of any truth and life-saving truth according to the word of God, and that is an absolute disaster. Now that's why, church, in our nation, this is why you have mainline denominations, all of them. Now, there's a few individual churches hanging on to the truth of the gospel, bless their hearts. And I appreciate them immensely. But the denominations as a whole that used to be strongholds for Christ and the gospel, they have left the word, they have discarded the gospel, they have denied the cross, they have taught new forms. Again, they are blessing sin. And that is why then all those denominations are quickly heading towards irrelevance entirely. The Holy Spirit no longer attends there and no lives are being changed because they can't. They're apostate. That's the seriousness of what Jesus is warning. He's like, "Beware, false prophets, they're coming from among you." And that's proof all around us right now. And by the way, right? Like this church planted 20 years ago. We've been convinced the whole time that the lampstand that others had, that Jesus speaks of in Revelation 2, the lampstand that was, again, for those who used to be faithful, they stopped being faithful. Jesus gives the lampstand to people who will be faithful to the word of God and to the glory of the Lord Jesus Christ. We have a lampstand right now. We have this lampstand we must steward and we are entrusted with. But if we're not faithful with the gospel and faithful to the glory of Jesus Christ, the lampstand will go from this church and be given to someone else who will. That's how it works. And that's why right now, next generation. You know, I read this morning in James chapter 4, "My life is a mist and a vapor. Here one day, gone the next." I mean, my time's coming to an end. The next generation, you're going to have to stand up and you're going to have to decide who you're truly serving. Choose this day whom you will serve. and the lampstand will be yours to steward. Next generation, young men and women, I'm speaking to you and I'm challenging you and I'm exhorting you. You have to decide right now again who it is that your allegiance is fully towards, and choosing the hard, narrow way for the glory of Jesus Christ, that the lampstand will remain here as long as we possibly can, for decades and decades and decades. But it's going to require the next generation to decide, I'm in for Jesus Christ. At a cost, it's going to be tough, but vigilant against the false prophets who come in to teach what is new to ruin the church. What a big deal. God, preserve our lampstand. Amen, church? Amen. Preserve our lampstand and raise up the next generation who will do so as well. We'll end here, verse 20. Thus you will recognize them by their fruits. Okay, so verse 20, verse 16 again, it's called an inclusio in scripture, or an inclusion. It's like bookends containing what's happening here. Our fruit is the single greatest indicator of our lives. Fruit. How do we bear good fruit? Better yet, who is the source of good fruit? John 15, take a look. Jesus says, I'm the vine, you are the branches. I love that song again we sang today. Whoever abides in me and I in him, he it is that bears much fruit. Apart from me, you can do nothing. That's pretty big. If anyone does not abide in me, look at the clarity of Jesus here. Again, very, very meshes with our text today. He is thrown away like a branch and withers, and the branches are gathered, thrown into the fire and burned. Wow. What do we learn here about Jesus? We learn that Jesus then is life. Only Jesus is life, eternal life. We learn that Jesus, only Jesus can produce genuine fruit. Only Jesus. We learn that only Jesus is ultimately good. Good people don't make it in the end. The goodness has to come from Jesus Christ, who is the source of good. We learn Jesus is purpose. We learn Jesus is the source, again, of everlasting life. Ultimately, Jesus is salvation. He says, unless you abide in me and I in you, apart from me, you can do nothing. But in me, this is what happens. Now, let's say we exist apart from Jesus. That's a problem. Because if Jesus is all these things and I live apart from Jesus, then I have no life. I have no genuine fruit. I have no ultimate goodness. I have no purpose. I'm not attached to the source, and I have no salvation. That's what Jesus says. Because listen, he loves us enough to tell us the truth. And his grace pours out now for anyone who sees their sin and knows they need to be saved. They hear the truth. I am dead on my own. And now Jesus says, and I will usher in a grace you never thought possible and wash away your sins and give you everlasting life and cover you with love the rest of your eternity for all those who believe in Jesus Christ by grace and faith through him alone. This is the message of the gospel of Jesus Christ, again presented in his word. Jesus Christ is everything, and Jesus Christ is glorious. So, tough text, but so important. Can't you just sense and feel again like the Holy Spirit renewing minds and making us vigilant so we don't fall asleep, and causing us again to be ready to live and look and discern and seek? God help us. Amen, church? God help us. Let's pray. Father, please, please, please do help us. This is such an important time. And I pray, Lord, even now, I pray you are saving people in our midst. I pray you are revealing to men, women, and children Jesus Christ as Lord and Savior. Protect our church from that which is false. God, I pray you will preserve the lampstand and make it shine as bright as ever, but give us such diligence. I pray we pray like crazy this Wednesday, and even right now, we pray and pray and pray. God, help us. We're so weak and so needy. We pray this in Jesus' name. Amen.
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0: 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Hey, listen, if you resonate deeply with this ministry, passion for God's word and following Jesus Christ, and if you're not currently connected to a church, we want to make you aware of Hope Bible Church. This is where this ministry comes from. HopeOakville.ca. We are located on the very border of Burlington and Oakville. We invite you to check us out, and we'd love to see you there again, especially if you're not connected to a church passionate for Christ, His Word, and for growing in Him. We want to shine some light in the darkness. That's why we're here at Hope Bible Church. Again, HopeOakville.ca.
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2: Hi, my name is Rebecca Ellerman, and I'm from Texas. And I distinctly remember listening to a Revive Our Hearts program in June of 2007. That's 19 years ago, where an invitation was given to join or become a monthly partner with Revive Our Hearts. I remember thinking, what a gift an opportunity I have been given from the Lord. And I said yes, and I still say yes. But in addition, I can tell you that day when I made that decision, something profound really happened. I felt deeper connection to this ministry. I felt engaged. I felt blessed, and I felt prayed for. And it has not changed. I am still a Revive partner today, and though on staff, I now get the opportunity to be able to share the blessing of being a Revive partner. And so I would like to be able to lay this before you. Would you perfectly consider becoming part of our team as a Revive partner? We would be so honored and to the praise of His glory. Now here's Dana.
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3: 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For Tuesday, June 22nd, I'm Dana Gresh. Well, welcome back for another week in the Psalms. I don't know about you, but I'm loving this summer series of ours because I love the Psalms. Today, we're lifting our eyes. It's so easy to get tunnel vision, to become wrapped up in this present life. But Psalm 90 calls us to change our perspective. Nancy DeMoss-Walgemuth has already recorded teaching on this chapter for our Wonder of the Word series that's releasing in January. Today, you're getting a preview of what will be a 2-year journey through the Bible with Nancy. She's been recording pretty far in advance so that our global teams can translate each episode into languages like Spanish, Farsi, French, German, so many others. You can learn more about our global outreaches at reviveourhearts.com/global. And you know, I'd encourage you to be thinking about women in your circle who maybe have a different first language than English. It's very possible we'll have a translation for her to help her soak up truth in the language she knows and loves the most. 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And now, here's Nancy in Psalm 90.
4: You may have heard the name Isaac Watts. He was a theologian, a hymn writer, a minister. He got kind of weary of the hymns of the church being boring to sing and not having interesting words. So his pastor dad said to him at one point, why don't you write some that have words that are biblical but easier to sing? And he began to do that. He wrote many hymns that you would be familiar with, When I Survey the Wondrous Cross, Joy to the World, The Lord Has Come. And then this one in the early 1700s, O God, Our Help in Ages Past, Our Hope for years to come, our shelter from the stormy blast, and our eternal home. God, our help, our hope, and our home. This is a hymn that is taken from the psalm we want to look at today, Psalm 90. And I think that hymn will take on even more meaning to you once we have taken this journey through Psalm 90. Now, we read at the top that the psalm is a prayer of Moses, the man of God. approximately half of the Psalms were written by David. Moses lived hundreds of years before David. It's perhaps the earliest psalm in the whole Psalter collection. A prayer of Moses, the man of God. By the way, wouldn't you love to be have it be said of you that you're a man or a woman of God? I want to be a woman of God. And that's how Moses is designated here, a man of God. And part of being a man or woman of God is that you pray. And this is a prayer that Moses prayed. There are other prayers of Moses we find in Deuteronomy. And as he was getting ready to die, there are some prayers that have been captured for us there in the inspired word. There's also in Revelation a prayer or a song of Moses, the man of God. We'll come to that when we come to the book of Revelation. But this prayer, Psalm 90, was likely written during the 40-year period when Moses led the children of Israel through the wilderness as they wandered through those years. So we begin in verse 1. Lord, sovereign master, you have been our refuge, or your translation may say our dwelling place in every generation. Isaac Watts said, our eternal home. He is our home, our stability, our safe place, our resting place. And all generations, Moses is saying, have found you to be a dwelling place. There is no other secure or lasting refuge for the people of God. No home here on earth, no home in the ultimate sense. And in the midst of instability and chaos and change and loss, he is our heart's home. He is our dwelling place. You have been our refuge, our dwelling place in every generation. Deuteronomy 33, verse 1 says, this is the blessing that Moses, the man of God, gave the Israelites before his death. He had now led them for 40 years. He knew he was dying, and these were very close to his final words to the children of Israel. Deuteronomy 33, 27, he said to them, the God of old is your dwelling place, and underneath are the everlasting arms. You can imagine that the people were afraid. They felt insecure. Moses was leaving. He was going to die. They were going to go on into the promised land without him. Things were changing. Their world was shaking. But what Moses said to reassure them is what we need to be passing on to the generations coming behind us. The God of old, God of all time, the God of eternity, he is your dwelling place, and underneath are the everlasting arms. Moses was saying, in effect, my arms aren't big enough to carry you for all of eternity. I've helped to carry you this far, but it's the everlasting arms of God that are your safe place. The wilderness has been your home for these years. The promised land will be a home, lowercase h, but your heart's home, capital H, is in God. You are our refuge, our dwelling place in every generation. Verse 2, Psalm 90, before the mountains were born, before you gave birth to the earth and the world, from eternity to eternity, you are God. He stresses here God's eternal existence across all ages. In eternity past, before there was time, he was God. In eternity future, after time has ended, God always was, he always will be. He has no beginning, no end. From eternity to eternity, you are God. So we have in verses 1 and 2 of Psalm 90, the eternity of God, the eternality of God. And then we come to verse 3, and we see that in contrast to the eternity of God, mankind is frail, and his days are few. Just the opposite of God. Verse 3, again in the form of a prayer, you return mankind to the dust, saying, return, descendants of Adam. I think this is perhaps a reference to, certainly makes a connection to Genesis 3:19, where God said to Adam that as a result of the consequences of sin, you will return to the ground, for out of it you were taken, for dust you are, and to dust you shall return. This is speaking of the reality of death ever since Adam and Eve, our first parents, sinned against God. So God returns mankind to the dust, and we see that referenced in Genesis 3, verse 4 of Psalm 90. For in your sight, O Lord, 1,000 years are like yesterday that passes by. Like a few hours of the night. Your translation may say like a watch in the night. And when you're in the middle of that night watch, maybe a 4-hour vigil that you're keeping or a 8-hour shift you have in the middle of the night, it seems so long and it may seem so hard, but then it's gone. It's over. It's done. 1,000 years in God's sight are like yesterday. It passes by. Like a few hours of the night, it passes quickly. Now, 1,000 years referenced here seems like a long time, but in the context of eternity, it's actually virtually nothing. It's so short, like yesterday. I mean, can you remember what you did yesterday? Well, maybe you can, but will you remember it a year from now, or 100 years from now, or 1,000 years from now? Yesterday, it will be like nothing in the distant past. Here's another metaphor in verse 5. You end their lives, they sleep. The ESV says here, you sweep them away, mankind, as with a flood. They are like a dream. It's the idea of life being washed away like a sudden, overwhelming flood. Or you walk on the beach and you leave footprints, or you make a sandcastle, and then the tide comes up and it's just washed away. It's nothing. They are like grass, verse 5, that grows in the morning. In the morning, it sprouts and grows. By evening, it withers and dries up. It's just a pile of grass trimmings. Like it's worthless. It's useless. It doesn't last. My friend Charles Haddon Spurgeon said this. He said, here is the history of the grass. Sown, grown, blown, mown, gone. And the history of man is not much more. God is eternal. Eternity to eternity, you are God, but mankind, frail. His days are few. He is weak. Pile of grass trimmings, like yesterday. The conclusion is that life is short and eternity is long. So here's my question for you and for me. Are we living today as if we will be here forever? As if what we're doing is going to go on and on and on? Really, this earth is just a campground. Not only is your life short and my life, but we need to also remember that the lives of those around us are also short. Well, we come to verse 7, for we are consumed by your anger. We are terrified by your wrath. Different words for the anger or the wrath of God are used 5 times in verses 7 through 11. It's something to take seriously. Moses, presumably at this point in his life, was in the wilderness where the children of Israel wandered around for 40 years because of their disobedience to God. And during that 40-year period, some roughly 2 million Jews perished in the wilderness. That's an average of 70 funerals a day. As God in his anger and his wrath said to this generation that rejected him and rejected his plan, I'm going to get rid of all of you over the next 40 years. Why did they die? Because God was angry with them. They were under his judgment. Moses knew something about the anger and the judgment of God. Listen, the thought of God's wrath should terrify us. That's what it says here in verse 7. We are consumed by your anger. We are terrified by your wrath. This is the destructiveness of sin. We were intended by God, created by God, to live forever and to enjoy him. But now our bodies wear out and they're decaying and they're being consumed. And this is the effect of God's judgment on sin in our universe. The scripture says, the soul that sins, it will die. God said to Adam, in the day you sin, you will die. And ultimately, all death and all affliction is the result of the sinful, fallen condition of the human race. We're consumed by your anger. We're terrified by your wrath. Verse 8, you have set our iniquities before you, our secret sins in the light of your presence. The presence of God is like brilliant sunlight. It exposes the darkness. You push away that rock and the light, sunlight shines in and the creatures, the insects, whatever underneath there, they scurry away. They're exposed. That's the picture here. You've set our iniquities before you. Our things, the sins that we thought were secret, they're in the light, the spotlight, the searchlight of your presence. Verse 9, Psalm 90, for all our days ebb away under your wrath. We end our years like a sigh. Our lives last 70 years. Or if we are strong, 80 years. Even the best of them are struggle and sorrow. Indeed, they pass quickly and we fly away. In light of God's eternal lifespan, 70 to 80 years, a good long life, is nothing. This short span of life is ebbing away. Verse 11, who understands the power of your anger? Your wrath matches the fear that is due you. Verse 12, teach us to number our days carefully so that we may develop wisdom in our hearts. When you think of the eternity of God, the brevity of life, eternity is long, life is short, the sinfulness of man, the judgment and the wrath of God, teach us to number our days carefully so that we may develop wisdom in our hearts. Now, I'm not very good at math, but let me give a little try at it here. If God gives us a lifespan of, say, 70 years, which is what he said earlier in this psalm was not guaranteed, but it's what we can expect to be something of an average. 70 years is 25,550 days. Number your days carefully. If he gives 80 years, he said in some cases it may be 80 years, that's 29,200 days. Now, that seems like a lot of days. 25,000, 29,000, that's a lot of days. Till you think about how many have already passed and how few there are left. So if, for example, you're 30 years old, that means you've lived almost 11,000 days and you have 14,600 left if you're going to have a 70-year lifespan. If you're 50, you've lived a little more than 18,000 days, and that means you have 7,300 days left if God's going to give you a lifespan of 70 years. Now, as I'm recording this program, I have lived more than 24,000 days. And you're going, wow, you're old. Yeah, I'm getting there. So if the Lord gives me 70 years, this was like a wake-up call to me this week as I did these calculations. If the Lord gives me 70 years, that means I have fewer than 1,200 days left to live in this life. And God doesn't guarantee 70 years. Some may be fewer, some may be more, but our days, our years are still numbered, and they are relatively few. So what's the goal here? It's so that we may develop wisdom in our hearts, to have a wise heart, to see all of life from God's perspective. And how do we gain wisdom? We number our days carefully. We think about our days in light of eternity, how vast it is and how few our days are. How do you do that? Go to funerals. That's where we learn wisdom. You see a young person taken, a man or woman in the prime of life, an older person, and so they're 93, but it's still, they're gone physically. Walk through cemeteries. This is where we can gain godly perspective and wisdom, and we can think about how few our days are here on earth. So whether you're in the first half of your anticipated lifespan, no guarantee, or maybe you've gone into overtime, how do you want to live the days you have left here on this earth? And what practical difference would it make if you were to live your life today in light of eternity? This is what it means to number our days carefully. And we pray, Lord, teach us how to do that. Show us how to do that so that we may develop wisdom in our hearts. And then he prays in verse 13, Lord, how long turn or return, your translation may say, and have compassion on your servants. Verse 14, satisfy us in the morning with your faithful love so that we may shout for joy and be glad all our days. Verse 15, make us rejoice for as many days as you have humbled us, for as many years as we have seen adversity. He's saying, turn affliction into gladness. Only God can do that. 2 Corinthians chapter 4, our momentary light affliction is producing for us an absolutely incomparable eternal weight of glory. And then verse 16, let your work be seen by your servants, and your splendor, your majesty, your power, your glory by their children. So we've seen in verse 16 what God does. We want to behold his work and his glory. And then in the final verse 17, we see what we do. Verse 17 of Psalm 90, let the favor of the Lord our God be on us. The favor, the delight, the splendor, the grace, the beauty of the Lord, let it be upon us and establish for us the work of our hands. Establish the work of our hands. The word establish means to make firm or secure or lasting, to cause something to stand and remain. So immediately after asking God to show his work, Moses prays for God's blessing on the work of his people. He knows that apart from God, the work of his people is, their labor is vain. It's repetitive. It's temporary. It's toilsome. So he pleads for divine favor to make the work of God's people enduring and meaningful. He longs for lasting fruit, that God would make what little we are able to do count for eternity. This is what Jesus said in John 15, apart from me, you can do nothing. So Moses is praying, let the favor of our God be upon us. Establish the work of our hands. 1 Corinthians chapter 15 echoes this in gospel tones, New Testament tones. Be steadfast, always excelling in the Lord's work, because you know that your labor in the Lord is not in vain. You see, our work only matters if it's joined to God's work. Otherwise, it's going to be fruitless and meaningless. And so we have in this psalm a humble cry for Moses, the man of God, for God's grace. He reminds us that we're dust, that our years pass like a sigh, that our strength is soon gone. But if God's favor rests on us, then our fleeting work today can have lasting and eternal value. And so we say, Lord, with Moses, our lives are short. Our strength is limited, but if you will bless us, if you will shine your favor on us, then what we do will not be in vain. Please, Lord, make my life count. Make my work count. Teach us. When my dad was taken suddenly to heaven, September 1st, 1979, after his death, we found a little piece of paper. He loved scribbling verses and quotes and things that were reminders to him that was in his nightstand drawer. And it was a paraphrase of Psalm 90, verse 12. Here's what was on that piece of paper. Teach us to number our days and recognize how few they are. Help us to spend them as we should. And, oh Lord, that's our prayer. Teach us to number our days. Realize how few they are. And in those days, may your beauty and your favor rest upon us. May your smile shine over all that we do. May you take our fleeting efforts and make them fruitful. May you strengthen what is weak, preserve what is fading, and cause the work of our hands to endure for your glory. Yes, Lord, help us to spend our days as we should and establish the work of our hands. Not for the glory of our name, but for yours. In Jesus' name we pray. Amen.
3: Amen. Nancy DeMoss Wolgemuth, she's been encouraging us to pray along with Moses. Teach us to number our days. You know, my mom is such a faithful example of this. She is constantly considering, how can I serve the Lord with the few days I have left? Now, she's only 79, so I hope she has a lot of years left, but it's always on her mind, and I love learning from her as she spends her days in light of eternity. I wonder, is there an older woman in your life who also lives with eternal perspective? What could you learn from her? How could you imitate her faith? How are you already seeking to live with eternity in mind? Just some food for thought today. 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We're back with Nancy in yet another psalm, a psalm of celebration. Curious exactly what we're celebrating? You'll have to come find out. Please be back for Revive Our Hearts. 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
5: People believe what they want to believe, and frankly, they'll believe anything. There is no lie so big that some people won't believe it. C.S. Lewis said that he had only one friend who had actually seen a ghost, and that person didn't believe in immortality. The great thing is that we want to believe that we're forgiven, loved, and acceptable to God. For believers, it's when what you want to believe is actually true. Doesn't happen very often. Rejoice when it does. I'm Steve Brown. You think about that. Share what you just heard with a friend. Go to youthinkaboutthat.com.

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1: 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You know, a lot of people feel like the New Testament book of James is one of the most practical parts of the Bible for those who are seeking a closer walk with Jesus. 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
2: James said the uncontrolled tongue is an indication of an undisciplined life. That a disciplined tongue is an indication of a consecrated life, or a life that is in the process of being sanctified.
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2: We're literally halfway through a series of 12 messages from the Epistle of James about 12 evidence of saving faith in our lives. And this is number 6. And I want to tell you at the outset that of all the 12, the ones we already saw, the ones we'll be seeing, I am conscious of this one the most. I am conscious of this one the most because I have made my fair share of blunders. I have said and written many things that I wish I can take back, but alas, I can't. That is why now I am constantly, not just a daily basis, several times throughout the day, I'm asking the Holy Spirit of God to control not just my tongue and my lips, but to control my thoughts. And at no more time that this is important than when I preach and teach and give advice. Sometimes I'm called upon to give, speak a word, and I send one of those telegraphic prayers to the Lord. And same thing, control what I'm saying, control what I'm thinking. But this is really an important message to those who are involved in teaching and preaching. Now, there's an application for all of us, as I'm going to show you. But specifically, he's speaking to those who preach and teach. And my goodness, if there is a message that many of us in the pulpits need to have, is this message of controlling our tongue. Here's what he says, chapter 3, verse 1. Not many of you should presume to be teachers, my brothers. Why? He gives us the answer. We who teach, that is publicly or privately, will be judged strictly. There's a whole set of criterion by which God is going to judge those of us who teach and preach. Those who teach or preach or lead in any way, and that, by the way, includes parents, because God placed you in your home to be a leader, to lead your children, to lead your family. We must always approach that leadership role, that call of God, whether it be in the home or the church or in the business or whatever it might be, we must approach this with a sense of awe. Awe. And I tell you the reason, every time I stand up here, my knees knock, and I'm so glad you can't see them. And even though I've been 40-plus years in the ministry, they still knock every time I get up to speak. Why? Because it's very simple. The Bible is filled with examples of those who've ministered or served out of selfish ambitions, and they paid a consequence. They did not have to wait for eternity to be judged. They were judged right on the spot. In Acts chapter 5, the Bible tells us about a couple who were filled with selfish ambitions, and they dropped dead right in the church. Selfish ambitions are too common in the church. These words should be sobering to every one of us, whether we speak in public or lead by example. Amen. Having said that, I believe the Bible teaches something

and ministering, not exploiting God's people. Why? Because words have power, according to James. The tongue has power. In fact, verse 2, James basically said that we all, every one of us, have some issues in our lives. That's why we put it today. That we all have some issues that we're working on. I know some issues I have been working on all my Christian life. Still working on. And he said, yes, every one of us does. Bring him constantly under submission of the Holy Spirit. Constantly bring him under the blood of Jesus Christ. Constantly trying to be surrendered to him so that he may empower me to overcome. Because we have not reached perfection yet. We will one day when we get to heaven. The process of sanctification. It's day by day becoming like Christ. But James said the uncontrolled tongue is an indication of an undisciplined life. That a disciplined tongue is an indication of a consecrated life or a life that is in the process of being sanctified. In Matthew 12:37, here's what Jesus said. Listen carefully. For by your words you will be acquitted, and by your words you'll be condemned. Jesus is talking specifically about salvation. I remember a guy not long ago said to me, I don't want all this stuff about Jesus. What has he done? He basically, with his own words, he condemned himself. Nobody condemned him. He condemned himself. That's what Jesus is saying. And he is condemned unless he repents. What you and I say with our mouths is very important. In fact, I can tell you that I personally pray Psalm 141:3 several times a day. Not just once, several times a day. Set a guard over my mouth, O Lord. Keep watch over the door of my lips. I do this whether I'm speaking to a large group or a small group or I'm speaking to one person, giving advice. That's my telegraphic prayer. And James here is very anxious for us to understand the power of the tongue. Because there was an oral society, everything was transmitted by the tongue. But I would have to, and I don't think I'm doing violation to the text, we have to say written words. Because, oh my goodness, I have written some words that I equally wish that I could take back. But I do apologize when I'm under conviction. And in order to press this point home, he uses several metaphors about the tongue. He said the tongue is like the bit in the horse's mouth. It's a small thing in comparison to the horse. It's like the rudder in a ship. Remember back then, all their ships were wind-driven. They were sail ships. Both the rudder and the bit are small implements in comparison to the object that they guide or lead or drive. He said, just like the bit moves the horse to where you want it to go, right or left, just as the rudder moves the ship, so is the tongue. Amen. Moves a person. What is James saying? Listen carefully, please. He is saying that the words of our mouth can spew out hate or words of love. That we can use it to curse and cause affliction, or we can bring words of healing. Amen. We can use it to share the love of Christ with someone, or we can use it to turn somebody off the gospel of Jesus Christ. In fact, I know I'm safe in saying that this is the most common sin among Christians, an untamed tongue. But James is not even finished yet with these metaphors. He's piling them one after another. Why? To intensify the image of the destructive power that can be for the tongue. Verse 5. Consider what a great forest is set on fire by a small spark. I think we all have seen out west in California, and thousands and thousands and thousands of acres that literally charred, burned, spark, just a spark. Verse 5, what a great forest is set on fire by a small spark. It moves and it leaves nothing in its wake. All charred rubble and ashes, that's all you see when the bushfire is over. James is not exaggerating here. He really is not.
He is saying an untamed tongue.

0: that uncontrolled tongue, undisciplined, spiritually speaking, tongue can be like that spark that ignites a bushfire, a firestorm that torching everything in its path. Before I get carried away, I want to summarize to you five ways in which your tongue can sit ablaze and things on fire. The first one, that the tongue can ignite the fire through gossip. Through gossip. Oh, we excuse gossip as kind of one of those minor things and harmless pastime. But Romans chapter 1, verse 29, the Apostle Paul lists gossip along with the list of many evils, including malice and strife and deceit and even murder. It's in the list. In 1 Timothy 5:13, Paul said, idlers, gossipers, and busybodies are dangerous for a church. Listen to me. Our lower nature, the old nature that has not been sanctified yet, we love this stuff, and we love to spread it. Move it out. Why do our lower nature love this stuff? Because it makes us feel important. It really does. It makes us feel that we are in the know. Yeah. It makes us feel puffed up. We know something. Here's how we go about it. You know, I don't know all the details about such or such. I don't really have all the facts about such or such. Or I don't know whether it's true or not, but rumor has it. Oh, my goodness. Rumor has it. Doesn't matter who gets hurt in the process. Rumor has it. If you've ever been a victim of malicious gossip, you'll understand exactly what James is saying here. I wanted to hear me right. The best way to neutralize gossip is to stop it in its tracks. In Matthew 18, 15 to 20, the Lord Jesus gives us the manual. It is the manual of how to go about in order to stop gossip dead in its tracks. The second thing, the tongue can ignite a fire of profanity, obscenity. Ephesians 4, 29 and following, Paul said, do not let any unwholesome talk come out of your mouth. Any unwholesome talk. Somebody said, Michael, we don't understand. He or she provoked me to it. You don't understand. He or she drove me to it. Nobody can force you to do anything you don't want to do. God gave us the power of the tongue for one reason, and that's to build one another up, to communicate grace to one another, uplift one another. The third thing, the tongue can ignite a fire through utterance of lies or insinuations. What mechanism did Satan use in order to cause Adam and Eve to fall in the Garden of Eden? Lie. He used a lie. That's the mechanism he used. It was a lie. And knowingly or unknowingly, when people tell lies, they can destroy lives, they can destroy families, and they can destroy churches. Lying is not only prohibited in the ninth commandment, but if you listen to Proverbs 6:16 says, listen carefully. There are six things the Lord hates, sevens that are detestable to him: haughty eyes and lying tongue, a man who stirs up dissension among brothers. You say, what's an insinuation? What's an innuendo? They are equally perverse as lying. Listen carefully. It is an indirect remark that intends to suggest something that is disparaging, something that is derogatory about someone. It is planting of a destructive idea without coming out and stating it plainly. Here's what the scientists call it. They call insinuation a passive, aggressive, verbal violence. I mean, I really say, well, what does it mean for a simple guy like me? Listen carefully, I'm going to tell you. It means that an individual tries to hurt another, that's aggressive, yet without being caught in so doing. That's passive. That's the passive part. Listen to me. That does not mean, this is very important, that we should not speak the truth about issues and about people. You heard me enough. I talk about false teachers all the time. I mean, there is nothing wrong speaking the truth, warning people, if we know the facts. The fourth thing the tongue ignites a fire is by magnifying the faults of others. There are some people who really think, they genuinely think, that they can build themselves up by putting somebody down. Actually, it backfires every time. Trust me. In all criticism, and I know probably every one of us been a recipient of some of those at some point. Your colleague at work, friend in business, somebody somewhere criticized you. Home, member of the family. But I want to tell you that in all criticism, there is an unmistakable assumption. Do you know what it is? Some of you probably guessed it. I could do a better job than that person that I'm criticizing can. It's just an assumption. How do you use my tongue for righteousness? Is to use it to build up others. Build them up. Build them up. Those who have saving faith show the evidence of it by encouraging people, lifting people up, motivating them. Number five, the tongue ignites a fire not only by words are spoken, but the way the tone of those words are uttered. Now that's important. The tone of voice can either intensify our words or cancel out their meaning altogether. And beloved, let me tell you something. I catch myself doing that a lot. I catch myself many times using the wrong tone, and then I stop at the moment and I say, let me rephrase that. I'm not really rephrasing it. I'm just changing the tone because I immediately recognize that that tone was not very good, was not honoring to God, and I change it immediately. How can we discipline the tongue? Oh, my goodness. If anything like me, you say, man, that's hard. Yes, but it's not impossible. Nothing's impossible with God. Question. Can I simply choose to control my tongue? Can I do it? Can my sheer willpower put an end to any of these bad habits that we talked about here, the five things, whether it be gossip or swearing and lying or fault-finding or causing hurt or division, whatever it is, can we self-will it? You know what James's answer would be? No. No, you can't. Look at verse 7. All kinds of animals, birds, reptiles, and creatures of the sea are being tamed and are being tamed. Verse 8. But no man can tame the tongue. This is downright depressing. It is depressing. But listen, it gets worse. It really does. It gets worse. The tongue is a restless evil full of deadly poison. Even now, with all of our advanced science and technology, even now with all, well, we can send a man to the moon, or we can send a ship to Mars and control it from the earth, and all of that stuff, we still can't control the tongue. Do you know why? Because we can't control the heart. That's why. And that's why our words are one moment praising God, and another moment we are doing things that are dishonoring to God's word. So, James' conclusion is this. The problem is not so much the tongue, although he focused on it. It's the spring. It's the well. And if the spring is taken care of, whether it's got sweet water or poison water, is going to show up in the tongue. And that's what he's trying to tell us here. And so James' conclusion, take care of the problem, the root of it. The spring, the heart, the tongue will take care of itself. And that is why he goes on to say, my brothers, this should not be. What is he saying? He is saying, what you cannot do, the Holy Spirit can do in you. What you cannot control, the Holy Spirit can control within you. What you cannot tame, the Holy Spirit can tame for you. He can control the heart. And when the heart is under His submission, when the heart is yielded to Him, the tongue will praise God, will bless people, will encourage people, will uplift people. Amen. And not just once or twice, but all day long. Amen. Beloved, I know many of you have experienced the power of the Holy Spirit working in you, as I have, in areas that by nature we could not change. He changed in us. How does the Holy Spirit empower us to overcome lots of stuff? I will never understand until I get to heaven, but He does. But I said in the last message that if I need the surgery, I place myself in the trustworthiness of a surgeon and lay myself bare at that table, be cut on, how much more should I lay myself bare on the table of the chief surgeon who loves us so, who never hurts us? He only does whatever He does, even it may appear as hurt, but it's for good, for the good. Trust Him to examine your life on a daily basis and transform your life, because He can and He will. When you give Him control of your heart, the tongue is going to follow, and the tongue is going to be filled with praise and with joy, with affirmation, with encouragement, with uplifting words, and with thanksgiving.
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7: Jesus told a story that we often call the parable of the prodigal son. But did you know that there were actually two lost sons in that story? One left home and wasted all his money on wild living. The other stayed home with his father, doing his job and working hard. Guess which example Jesus wants us to follow? Believe it or not, it's the prodigal. After rebelling against his father, he returned home with a broken, humble heart. On the other hand, buried beneath the older son's perfect exterior lay a dark, cancerous mass of anger and envy, fueled by hidden, unfulfilled expectations. Too often, we're like that older brother. Externally, we're following all the rules, but inwardly, we crave recognition and think that our hard work can make us right with God. We need to be quick to recognize our sin, to say with that prodigal son, "Father, I have sinned against heaven and before you." With Seeking Him, I'm Nancy DeMoss-Walkmuth.

A warm welcome to our program, Prophecy for Today, where we study biblical prophecy and its application to our daily life. It's a wonderful day to worship God. I'm William Steves. Let's pray. Dear Lord and Heavenly Father, today as we come before you, we thank you for your inspired word. We thank you that you have chosen to reveal yourself to us in the scriptures, and that by such revelation we can know Christ. I pray we would faithfully study your word, rightly dividing your truth. And it is in the name of Jesus Christ, the living word, I pray. Amen.

Maranatha, friends, the Lord is coming. Exodus 15, 1 and 2. Then sang Moses and the children of Israel this song unto the Lord, and spake, saying, I will sing unto the Lord, for he hath triumphed gloriously. The horse and his rider hath he thrown into the sea. The Lord is my strength and song, and he has become my salvation. He is my God, and I will prepare him an habitation, my father's God, and I will exalt him. As he celebrates the victory that God has given over the Egyptian army, Moses says that the Lord has triumphed gloriously. When God does wonderful things, as we see in the miraculous crossing of the Red Sea, he is glorified. The glory doesn't come just from the death of God's enemies, but rather from the demonstration of God's manifest power and superiority. Moses recognizes the glory and majesty of God, and so he humbles himself. He says that because of what God has done, he will prepare him an habitation. He will exalt him. This is always the correct response to the wonderful works of God. As we consider all the great things God has done for us, we should bow the knee and offer him the worship he so richly deserves. You're listening to Prophecy for Today. I'm William Steves. Today's letter comes from Quebec. Our listener writes, I appreciate the hard work you do for God's glory. I pray for God's richest blessings to be upon you as you reach out with the good news of Jesus Christ. Thank you, listener. We are excited to see what God has for us in our upcoming days of ministry. The June edition of the Gospel Standard is available upon request. 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
1: Shall we pray? Our Father in heaven, in the name of our blessed Lord Jesus, we bow before thee at this time. We do thank thee today for thy love to us, for thy precious, inspired, and preserved word, for thy presence, for the working and power of the Holy Spirit. And I pray today that thou wilt minister to the need of every heart. I pray for the many who are lost, many who are religious but lost, many who think that they're saved or hope to be saved. Father, draw them to thyself this day. I pray today for those who are not well, those mourning the loss of loved ones, those who are aged, those who are lonely. Now, Father, I pray for the blessing of God upon the program. I pray in Jesus' name, amen. Does God have a plan which includes the earth and the human race? If so, can man know this plan? The answer, of course, is yes. God does have a plan, and that plan is clearly outlined in the Bible from Genesis to Revelation. Man can know God's plan whereby he'll go to the Word of God and submit his mind and heart to the ministry of the Holy Spirit. A very striking and strange condition exists at present. The deliberate refusal on the part of religious and political leaders to consult carefully the prophetic scriptures. True, there have been cranks, hobby writers, unwise date setters, but nevertheless, we certainly realize that God's plan is clearly outlined in the Word of God. Before ever the Bible was given to man, God had a plan. And we must remember that it is to that foreordained plan that he is working. The prophet Isaiah wrote by divine inspiration, the power of the Holy Spirit, Isaiah chapter 46, verse 9. Remember the former things of old, for I am God, and there is none else. I am God, and there is none like me, declaring the end from the beginning, and from ancient times the things that are not yet done, saying, my counsel shall stand, and I will do all my pleasure. Calling a ravenous bird from the east, the man that executeth my counsel from a far country. Yea, I have spoken it. I will also bring it to pass. I have purposed it. I also will do it. Hearken unto me, ye stout-hearted, that are far from righteousness. I bring near my righteousness. It shall not be far off, and my salvation shall not tarry. And I will place salvation in Zion for Israel my glory. Now here's a tremendous statement. Nowhere in the writings of mortal man can anything like it be found. The claims are supernatural, and therefore they can apply to none other than God himself. Here he declares himself to be the self-existent, eternal, sovereign, uncreated one, declaring the end from the beginning. Did you hear that? Declaring the end from the beginning. Where has God declared the end from the beginning? He has told it clearly on the pages of the Bible. Holy men of God, guided by the Holy Spirit, wrote of great world events centuries before they were to come to pass. Since it is inherent in the heart of man to know the future, why should he not examine the prophetic scriptures with an unbiased mind? The magicians, the sorcerers, the astrologers, the diviners, the enchanters, have all failed to predict accurately things of the future. Even today, there are multiplied thousands who pay money to listen to palm readers, teacup readers, fortune tellers, by various methods. I believe that such a desire is present in man because he has a future. The nations of the earth have a future. God has a plan for the future. No course of study in the principles of biblical interpretation could be complete if prophecy were omitted. Prophecy constitutes a large part of the Bible. Therefore, to neglect it, as some have done, to utter a boasted contempt for the subject of prophecy, is to cast dishonor upon divine revelation. Moreover, if the prophecies were not in the Bible, the remainder of the book would be meaningless. The first ray of light and hope to the world immediately after the fall of man was the promise of a Redeemer in Genesis 3:15, where one would come of the seed of a woman. We're all born of the seed of man. This one was to be born of the seed of a woman, virgin born, conceived by the Holy Ghost. Now this first prediction is the great prophecy of the entire Word of God. Enoch, the seventh from Adam, preached prophecy concerning the Lord's coming to execute judgment upon the ungodly. Jude verses 14 and 15. The Passover in Exodus was, in a sense, a prophecy in type of the redemption that is in Christ Jesus. For Paul said, Christ our Redeemer is sacrificed for us. 1 Corinthians 5. Moses received a great prophecy from God concerning Messiah, the greatest of all prophets, in Deuteronomy 18, perhaps verses 15 to 18. And of course, Peter gave assent after Pentecost to that very prophecy. Many of the Psalms are prophetic in nature. Psalm 16, 22 and 40. We have Messiah's sufferings. Psalm 2, 45, 72 and 110, his glory is described. And then you add to these the prophetic books, like Daniel and Revelation, and you will clearly see that the prophetic scriptures make up a large portion of the 66 books that constitute the Bible. Therefore, we should be more than interested in prophecy. We should really want to know what God's plan is for the future, and we want to be a part of that plan. And the way to be a part of that plan is to be a child of God. And there's only one way we can become a child of God, and that is through the new birth. Jesus said, ye must be born again. And except a man be born again, he cannot see or enter into the kingdom of God. Marvel not that I said unto thee, ye must be born again. And we are here to help you and send your literature on how you can know for sure that you're saved. 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Our United States address, the People's Gospel Hour, Box 55862, Boston, Massachusetts, 02205. 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
5: Welcome to Key Life. I'm Matthew, executive producer of the program. Our host is Steve Brown. He's an author and seminary professor who teaches that God's amazing grace is the key to a life of radical freedom, infectious joy, and surprising faithfulness to Christ.
4: Thank you, Matthew. Hope you had a great weekend, and I hope your pastor's sermon was as good as my pastor's sermon. If you're just joining us, I'm spending a good bit of time on a book that I've written but hasn't been published. And I'm doing it sort of as an experiment. As I teach on this broadcast, I'm listening to your comments and probably making some changes in the book. I'll let you know when it's published. It'll be out probably sometime next year. There are a number of titles. We had an old title, The Lies We Believe dealing with guilt, shame, fear, and regret. And then we, the staff, changed it to the liberating power of truth, a practical handbook to dealing with guilt, shame, fear, and regret. And then we finally came up, and this is the last one we're using, and I'm not sure this is going to stay, but that title, the one we're using right now, is God's Not Mad at You, Confronting the Lies of Guilt and Shame and Fear and Regret. If you've been listening, we've talked about Lies 101, the nature of truth and untruth. We've spent some time talking about the lies that charm us, kind of a Disney World thing that messes up our lives. And then we talked about the lies that cheat us. God loves you, but don't let it go to your head. And right now, this week, and probably next week, we're going to talk about the lies that define us. You're ugly and your mother dresses you funny. Hey, let's pray and then we'll get down. Father, we come into your presence because Jesus said he didn't just speak truth. He told us he was truth. And Father, we're thankful for the gift of your Son who was and is and will be the truth. We live in a world where people lie. They don't tell us the truth, and coming here in your presence, we know it's solid, that it's good, that it's right, that it's true, and we praise you and worship you because of it. Father, you know everyone who's listening to this broadcast. You know there's some hard places and some soft ones, some laughter and some tears. Father, remind us that you're sovereign over every molecule, and that we can trust you, and that you are good all the time. And now, Father, as we study, we pray for the one who teaches. Forgive him his sins, because there are many. We would see Jesus and him only. And we pray in Jesus' name, amen. If you were listening last week when we opened this subject of the lies that define us, you're aware that the basic text in terms of understanding the truth is from Genesis 1:26. You're valuable, you're important, you're something else because you were created in the image of God. I told you last week about my father, who was not a good man by earthly standards, and in fact became a Christian 3 months before he died. But the main thing about my father is I never had anybody who loved me anymore, who was more proud of me than he was. And my brother had exactly the same experience. And that definition my father gave me has stuck with me throughout my whole life. A lot of criticism in this kind of ministry. A lot of people who don't like me in this kind of ministry. A lot of people who think I'm a heretic in this kind of ministry. But I remember my father. And then I remember my heavenly father who defined me from his love. And that's what God does. And I suggested last week you shouldn't let others do it to you. They have. Authority figures, teachers, people who did. In fact, throughout life, we bounce ourselves off of other people, and the response we get often becomes our definition, and that can kill you. It can create guilt and regret and shame on steroids. And we started last week looking at how God defines his people. He defines us as a masterpiece, for instance. We saw that's Ephesians 4, 8, and 10. You ever think of yourself as a masterpiece? Well, it's time you started doing that if you're a believer. A masterpiece created by an artist who is incredible, and his name is God. And then we saw that we are a valuable masterpiece. You know, the value of anything is defined by the one who creates it. And the one who created us, his masterpieces, sent his son to die on a cross in our place. And that ought to give us some idea of the value that we have in the eyes of the God of the universe. And then last week we saw that we are defined in the Bible as the family of God, as his son or his daughter. John wrote, to all who received him, who believed in his name, he gave the right to be a church member. It doesn't say that. To all who did receive him, who believed in his name, he gave the right to serve him. Doesn't say that. To all who did receive him, who believed in his name, he gave the right to become the children of God. That's John 1, 12 through 13. We've been made his sons and daughters. As it were, we don't, as I said last week, we don't live in the servants' quarters. We live in the big house with our Father, our brother Jesus, and our siblings. Jesus said that when we pray, we should pray, Our Father, Matthew 6. Hebrews 2, 10 through 11 teaches that Jesus is our brother. Paul wrote in Romans 8, 14 through 16 that we are sons and daughters, having been adopted as the children of God. And not only that, Paul wrote in that passage and in Galatians 4, 6, that we should call our Heavenly Father Abba, which is a common Aramaic word for father that references an intimate relationship, not unlike a child calling their father daddy. My late friend Jack Miller, former professor at Westminster Seminary, founder of World Harvest Mission, now surge and one of the forefathers of the grace teaching movement, would often say to his friends who were depressed and confused and sometimes sinful, he would say, you're acting like an orphan. We do that, you know, when we're defined by guilt and shame and fear and regret. It is a sign that we have missed who we really are. We've forgotten our family. We have forgotten what is really important. And so one of the ways you deal with guilt and shame and fear and regret is don't buy what people have said about you. Only one person has the responsibility and the authority to define us. And that one, God, defines us as his son, as his daughter. And when it looks dark, when things aren't going well, when you're wondering if you're going to make it, stop. Stop it. And say to yourself, I'm something else. I'm the son of the living God of the universe, his creation. You think about that. Amen.
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7: Hello, and welcome to Joni Table Talk, the show where we bring you real conversations that matter. I'm your host, Joni Lamb. Join us as we explore unforgettable testimonies, tackle hard-hitting topics, and uncover the truth that transforms lives with authenticity, biblical wisdom, and a heart for transformation. So pull up a chair, join us around the table, and let's dive right in. So do you ever wonder why you can't connect with people? And what is the key isn't more conversations, but actually understanding the language they're speaking? Our guests today are here to give us a powerful tool that's helping people all over the world learn to communicate with clarity and purpose. But before we get to that, join me around the table is April Simons. We want to know how to communicate.
8: We do, and we got our friends to tell us how. I love it.
7: I love it. And so we're going to talk about an assessment that you can take. Mm-hmm. And you've done it.
8: I've done it. And y'all made me do it, and I did it, and I loved it. Yeah. It helped me a lot. It really helped me.
7: It really will. We're gonna help people understand that. Dorothy Newton, how are you?
9: Doing so good.
7: Yeah. Yes. You doing good?
9: I am, and I'm excited about this. I had some previous experience in the corporate world with it, and that's worked really well. With our guests today, so I'm excited to just, hear more.
7: Rachel Ann Brown, I know you're excited about this show today.
10: Oh my goodness, I'm so excited because this assessment literally changed my life. And every area, especially in the workplace environment, I just saw such dramatic results and how I could communicate with my team, how I could get more efficiency, get more done, less tensions, and then also, in my marriage and my family, there's so much more understanding.
7: Right.
10: And I cannot wait for everybody to learn about it.
7: And you want to talk about this, I can tell.
10: I do.
7: You're waxing long over there.
10: There's very few things that I endorse.
7: Yeah.
10: It is a very hard thing for me to say something, give it that high of a glowing review. So that shows you how instrumental it's been in my life.
7: I agree. I mean, it is fantastic. Anna Kendall.
11: Yes.
7: It's important that we know how to communicate. That's what this is about.
11: That's what it's about. We want to communicate God's love. We want to communicate that to everybody, and we need to understand our communication style, and then when we can understand others, we can speak in a way that changes their life, makes them feel important, makes them feel understood and celebrated.
7: Yeah, and David and Cindy Murdoch are at the table.
12: Yes.
7: Who are coaches, and we'll explain kind of what that is.
11: Yeah.
7: And we're going to be talking about life languages.
11: Yes.
7: But this is really important. Cindy, I know it's something we've seen, a tool used to help people. There's so many different tests and stuff out there. There is nothing better than this one.
11: This is 99.9% on.
7: Yeah.
11: And David and I have such a passion for it. And maybe we'll get to share our story later, but we have such a passion because it was life-saving for our marriage, our families, our grandchildren. And what we've seen it do in the corporate world, as Dorothy said, and in the workplace, it's just
12: It shows people the opportunity and to embrace who God created them and how to celebrate who they are.
13: Yeah.
12: So it's just an amazing assessment.
13: So David, everyone has a lot of words to say about this for sure. But that's a good thing, right? That
14: that's
13: excited.
14: A good thing.
13: Yeah.
14: Yes.
13: It changed your life.
14: It changed my life, and it brings to an understanding not only your communication but your behavior.
13: Yeah.
14: Why
13: yeah.
14: you behave a certain way, why you respond to
13: right.
14: people, to others a certain way.
13: Okay, we're going to get in that and talk about the seven languages, which we have all seven,
9: yes.
13: but we'll settle into a couple at the top.
12: Okay.
13: We're going to talk about that. But Live Languages is a groundbreaking communication tool that's bringing healing and connection to thousands of people. And of course, Anna Kendall, David, Cindy Murdoch are here to share the heart behind this powerful resource and how it's different from any other personality assessment out there. I've seen them all. Taken them. I've never seen anything like this. Part of the reason why is because this was created from the Word of God. And so it came from Romans, right,
12: yes,
13: Anna?
12: It did.
13: From the seven motivational gifts.
11: That's exactly right. And so
13: what, you and Fred.
11: What Fred and I did was we didn't understand what we were doing. And it was probably good that God didn't reveal everything all
13: right.
11: at once.
13: And you didn't understand each other either.
11: No, we didn't understand each other. We had the same languages then, but we were more toxic.
13: Yeah.
11: We were not in the positive parts of our languages.
13: Okay.
11: So, but anyway, God first revealed to us the three categories, which we call the three intelligences. And everyone has the category, the intelligence of the thinking, the cognitive, the emotive, the heart, and the kinetic, or the action.
13: So you either think, feel, or move first.
11: Yeah. You do all three of them.
13: You do all of them.
11: But it's just what order you do them in.
13: Right.
11: And then we started seeing differences under those categories. Like, for instance, in the emotive languages, they're the people who respond to everybody, and they make

0: all to understand and communicate with one another because you spoke totally different languages.
1: Right. What happened is we took
0: the profile
1: assessment, mm-hmm. thought it was great. Cindy painted a picture of me like I was all that, and a bag of chips. We dipped. But what happened was we decided, because we were dating, so everything went, I was in love with her. I did everything she did, ate what she ate.
2: Cheese on your hamburgers.
1: Cheese on
0: your hamburger, even though you didn't like
1: shared
0: it.
1: Shared my food, yeah. And just everything went. Well, she decided for us to go to premarital counseling, which it sounded like a good idea. I didn't think I needed it, but I was in love. So we went and saw Fred. Well, Fred being a direct mover, and he looked at our assessment.
0: We'll tell you about the mover in a minute. But
1: that's he said that y'all going to have some problems. And it's like, well, I didn't have no problem. And so he said, I don't think you should get married. Well, that hit me wrong. And I said, forget it. Told her I wasn't going back. Forget it. I didn't need it that bad. And so
2: you said, all I know is I love you.
1: All I know is I love you. And we had a marriage license that we were getting married. You know, I think it was 30, 60 days, whatever it was, before it expired.
2: 30, yeah.
1: So, well, she didn't know what to do. Her emotive side was to make everybody okay. And so, well, I struggled with that, to make everybody okay. What about me? If she wanted to make everybody okay, well, in the end, that license expired because she couldn't make up her mind then. And I told her, I said, that we either get married or I'm out of here. I'm not going to live my life.
3: I have never heard this story before.
1: So it was like.
2: So we got a second marriage license.
1: So we went and got a second marriage license. We get married. Well, in about a year of dating, in love, 2 years, still in love.
2: In the marriage, yeah.
1: Woke up one morning and something had changed. I had changed. Cindy was still the same. Her emotion, she was still that loving person, but all of a sudden, my softness had disappeared.
0: Your responder had gone south.
1: My responder had gone south.
0: You didn't speak all the languages.
1: I didn't speak all the languages.
0: You settled into your top 10 languages.
1: And I remember telling her, we was at a restaurant. She reached over to share my food, and I said, stopped it. I said, no. I said, I don't want to share food with you.
0: And Cindy was like, I've been doing this for
2: it was
0: 3 years.
2: Dessert. It was so romantic. We always did that.
1: So she says. Anyway, then I told her I didn't want cheese on my burgers no more. I said, listen, I never ate cheese on my burgers till I met you. I said, I'm not doing it no more. That's just little tidbits where it changed. Well, lo and behold, we had a problem. And it was really worse. Like I said, Cindy hadn't changed. She got a prayer closet. She got in her closet, had a picture of me. But then I said, listen, let's go back to Fred. Go back to Fred.
2: Yeah.
1: I said, because, you know, Fred was just direct. He just, you know, he didn't play around with you. So I went back to Fred. I said, Fred, I want us to go through coaching, the basic coaching. I said, I don't want to be a coach. I said, but I want to go through that training to learn. I said, obviously, there's something I'm missing. Mm. And we went through that training. It was back then, it was 5 days a week, 8 hours a day. And it opened my eyes. It changed my life. It was like, I now know why I behave the way I behave. I know now why I didn't understand her anymore.
2: Mm-hmm. Yeah.
1: You know, and it changed my life. And I got into it so much, I said, let's do the advance.
3: Wow.
1: So we went to the advanced.
0: And then
1: we
0: said we're going to be a coach.
1: Then a coach.
0: Yeah.
1: First thing you know, we're coaches.
0: And now this is what you do.
3: But I want to hear Cindy's side of it. And, like, how did you see this tool help him understand you better?
2: The beautiful part, I think, was that David was so intent on learning it. And he loved me so much, he wanted to learn how we could communicate. So with his responder, influencer being last, and that my first, because there were times he'd say, Cindy, I can't deal with the emotions. Can you just like pull them down, do something? So what happened was he learned how, not that he can just communicate constantly in all that sensitive, warm, emotive style, but he learned that's how I communicated. So he would be that sensitive man, and he would say, Cindy, what do you need, and how do you need it from me? or he would allow me to talk and express my emotions without him being offended or take offense.

0: Yeah, and you learned how to...
1: And then I learned he lives by a plan, and I had to get on board with that plan. And if he ever felt like I wasn't on board with the plan, he would go into distress. Or the mover moves into action so fast, sometimes it honestly, my head would spin. Because it's like, I can't make a decision that fast, but he needed fast decisions. But as we learned that, and to this day, 17 years later, we still use the lifeline.
2: 17 years later,
3: that's great.
1: We and still you, work with
2: and
1: them.
2: And David, you told me that you believe life languages saved your marriage.
4: It saved our marriage because I couldn't see. Like I said, she didn't change. I changed, and the things I saw were different. I couldn't accept.
2: Yeah.
4: Didn't understand. Yeah. Didn't understand why she was always available. Well, that's a communication style.
1: It's a responder.
4: Of a responder. It's like, what do you mean? You're always available, or that influencer, always wanting to connect with somebody.
2: I totally get Cindy.
3: Yes, I do too.
2: She's my bestie. I have the same languages up there. So, but anyway, let's go through the languages if we can, because again, they come from the seven motivational gifts.
1: Yes, exactly.
2: In Romans 12. Mm-hmm. And so that's really cool. Now, April over here, what are you?
5: I'm an influencer.
2: Influencer. What's your first one, Dorothy?
3: Responder.
2: Lucas is all I have at the table. Your first one is?
6: I am Tide Mover Shaper.
2: Okay, definitely. This is my little mover right here. And then right now I'm a shaper. Influencer shaper is what my two are. And Anna is an influencer.
1: Producer.
2: Yes. Responder, influencer.
4: Shaper mover.
1: And he's right tied to.
2: Okay, so Rachel totally gets David.
1: Totally gets David.
3: That's right.
6: 100%.
2: Okay, so let's go through and talk about the emotives first. Okay, so a responder in the Bible probably would have been King David.
1: Yes.
2: Because what did he do? He played the harp, he was a musician, he wrote songs. Creative people are responders, and they have an ability to tune in and be sensitive to people better than any of the other languages.
1: Exactly.
2: They can be healthy or they can be unhealthy. That's the other thing we got to say. All the languages are good.
1: Absolutely.
2: But you
1: there's
2: can,
1: no bad combination.
2: But you can be healthy and unhealthy.
1: Exactly.
2: And if you don't have Jesus, you're not going to be healthy, and responders would kill people.
5: So you can be.
2: Because they're very passionate,
1: that's right?
5: You can be an unhealthy influencer.
1: Yes. Oh, absolutely.
5: Yes. Unhealthy. Okay, got it.
1: Yes.
2: Oh, yes. Oh, totally. Totally you can't.
1: Unhealthy influencer would be a manipulator and a liar. Mm-hmm. You know, an unhealthy responder would be self-absorbed.
2: Yeah.
1: You know, an unhealthy mover would be assertive.
2: Don't get ahead. We're on the emotives right now.
1: Yeah, the emotives.
2: So responder, King David, and then influencer would have been Peter.
1: Peter, who talked and talked and talked until he thought of something to say.
2: Well, he was always talking. He was he was telling Jesus, let me, be on the right side.
1: Because influencers are connectors. They can seal the deal. They're a great salespeople.
6: Life of the party.
1: They're the life of the party. You know, if you...
2: Fun. They like
1: they're
2: people.
1: Like the
6: great
1: dolphin.
6: Yeah.
1: They're people. Yes,
2: people,
1: they're
2: people.
1: Great with words. They can think on their feet. I know sometimes I'm thinking on my feet and David will say,
4: you just made that up.
1: I said, you're that influencer.
4: I don't believe one word of it.
1: With influencers, you have to remember because they may not.
2: Okay, so responder, influencer, both great, emotive. And
1: but
2: by the
1: totally
2: way, we have
1: different.
2: All seven languages.
1: That's right, yes.
2: If you take the test and we have the profile that you can take, they actually gave us a good deal on this. You can go to lifelanguages.com and use the code JONI10 and get $10 off. I think it's
1: a great deal.
2: $39 to get the whole of your personal profile.
1: Right.
2: Okay, so the two emotive languages, responder, influencer. Now let's do the cognitive. There are three of those.
1: Yes.
2: Those are people that think first, and we need those in life for sure.
1: Yes.
2: So let's start with the contemplator, David.
4: Contemplator. Okay. That's kind of low on me. They think and think and think.
2: They do. They're smart.
4: And then they think some more.
2: Yeah. And they're
4: they
2: professors.
4: They may get to around a feeling.
2: Yeah.
4: Rarely do they move into action.
1: Yeah, you have to really
6: encourage
4: them. Unless they care about it.
6: Their
4: filter
6: is, what's their filter?
4: Am I interested
1: in this?
2: Am I really interested?
4: And that's how you connect with the contemplator.
1: You find out what they're interested in, and they will talk and talk.
2: Well, in a contemplator in the Bible would probably be in the Apostle Paul.
1: Mm-hmm. And could be Isaiah.
2: Isaiah, because they... They like to read. They like to learn.
3: Research. Yes. They gain so much knowledge. And what we see today in meetings and things like that is they may know the answer, but they're not going to fight to tell you. Exactly. I may not know the answer, but I'm going to give my opinion.
2: You'll be like, I think I can
3: I got it. So the contemplator, you almost have to say, tell me what you think.
5: Exactly.
3: And then you'll be amazed.
7: And if you need somebody that loves researching, that's an amazing job for them because they are so philosophical. They love research.
6: Smart.
7: They love to know the who, what,
6: great
7: when,
6: value.
7: Why.
6: You can't rush them.
4: And I need to interject here on the languages. That's when we talk about them, we're talking in a pure form.
7: That's true.
3: That's right.
4: So when we're a blend of all seven, there's other languages that can step in depending on your score and
7: step in and shade
4: that differently.
7: Yeah.
3: That's true. So
7: okay,
3: we are talking pure form.
2: So contemplator, let's talk about...
6: But I have to say about contemplators, it's the only language that actually needs time away to recharge.
3: That's right.
6: People. So they when they get home from work, they
7: people
6: might need a minute.
7: Them. Yeah.
6: After, or they can't work late constantly. They have to have time to
2: recharge by themselves.
7: Yes. Yeah. And Dorothy 30 knows minutes. From the corporate world a session that we had a content the one of the workers was a contemplator and they needed not to be rushed to take care of things. They had to get an email and say, give them some time to make a decision, and it helped save their job.
2: Okay, so we talked about contemplator, we talked about let's talk about producer. That's the other cognitive. And shaper.
3: Yeah.
2: Producer and shaper. Cindy, you have producer.
6: I love producer.
7: I have producer. I love producers.
2: Producers can save money.
3: Yes, I do too.
6: You know, they're the best managers.
7: They can manage your all kinds of resources.
2: Yeah.
7: And they can manage people. But they are great in resources.
2: I know a producer that would get coupons and spend hours and then save so much money at the grocery store.
6: Wow. Yes.
2: With
6: but
2: all
6: their
2: her
6: filter
2: coupons.
6: Is, are you managing your life? If not, let me manage it for you.
2: Yes.
6: They
2: right.
6: make great assistance.
7: Yes. They really do. And they struggle.
5: Are they control freaks?
7: No.
4: They're micromanagers.
7: But they can be micromanagers. And that's something that when you talk about the languages, there is an area that we teach of things you need, essential things that you might need to cultivate. And that would be for the producer not to micromanage, but allow people to do a development.
2: Well, and producer in the Bible would have been maybe Joseph.
3: Yeah. Joseph and Abigail.
2: He had that ability.
3: Yes.
2: Abigail, you know, who
3: she
2: thought on her feet. Yeah,
3: yes.
2: That's good. And then the last cognitive one, shaper.
3: Yes.
2: Which is...
6: they need agreement for the plan. And if the plan changes, they need to know why.
7: Because it can be very distressful if they get pulled off
2: their
7: plan.
2: They're good at delegating.
7: They're amazing
2: they're good
7: at delegating.
2: Yeah.
7: And they know who to delegate to.
2: Yes.
7: They know Z. They see Z and then they know how to make the plan.
3: Exactly. They are good at developing people too. That's one of the best languages for developing people. And they're very strategic.
2: Very. And so in the Bible, Nehemiah would have been, you know, he didn't come down off the wall, y'all. He had a plan.
3: Plus,
2: he was going to get it done.
3: Plus he worked under authority.
2: Yeah.
3: He did not rebel against authority. He got the authority. Then he went to make it happen, had the plan. And you're right. Never did come down off that ladder.
7: Yeah. And CEOs, oftentimes you'll see shapers are the CEOs of companies.
2: Right. Okay. And so we did the emotive, those that feel first. We did the thinkers that think first. Again, you have all seven languages.
6: Yes.
2: So let's go to the action.
3: Yes.
2: A mover in the Bible would have been John the Baptist.
3: Yes. And Elijah. Lead, follow, get out of the way, make it happen.
2: Movers they're great if they're healthy.
3: Yes, they are.
2: But they can do some damage if they're unhealthy.
3: As we all can. They're just not subtle.
2: As we all can.
6: I think movers can be misunderstood because they're so direct.
3: Yes.
6: So they're the type of people that come in and they're like, all right, are we going to post this? What's the plan today? How are we going to get this done?
2: Yeah.
6: And then the influencer is going to be the person that walks in and is like, good morning. Did you see
2: love that dress you have on today?
6: this is a great color on you. And it's like 15 minutes of the things before they get to the action.
2: Right.
6: So it's when there's understanding of this is just a type of person who just is very like, let's get it done.
2: Yeah, my husband has the mover in it. And that's the mover is my last, okay? Mm. And so it's been interesting because our top two are the same. But he has really high mover. And he'll be like, okay, let's do this. And I'll be like, okay, but I maybe want to sit there for a second. It's like, well, come on, now, right now.
6: Let's go.
2: Yeah, they want to move quickly.
7: They respond to life first through action.
2: Yeah. Yeah. I mean,
7: whether they say something or they move into action.
2: Or if I have an idea, I think we're just talking about it, and he'll be like, he's on his phone sending the wave. I haven't decided if I want to do that.
7: But what does happen oftentimes with movers and doers, especially movers, I think, is once they feel or think, they either will be glad they said or did what they did, or they'll wish they had never said what they did.
4: Movers have a tendency to look down on themselves, and nobody knows that.
7: Yes.
4: And realizes that.
6: They're hard on everyone else, but they're hardest on themselves.
8: And we're not going to show it. We're going to operate in confidence.
6: But they're visionaries. They're the type of people that can start something that nobody else can.
2: And they're also usually prophetic.
3: Prophetic and entrepreneurial.
7: Very discerning.
2: Yeah.
5: But unhealthy might be pathetic, if you think about it. You know, it's great.
2: It's
5: all these are great. I have like 15 kids, not really, but knowing what their life languages
2: of
5: are, because I have one that has been telling me what to do since she was born.
2: Yeah.
5: And, you know, it helps me as an influencer, responder, shaper to not get offended by
3: it. Of course.
5: Not get feelings hurt by it. So it's great. It's not just for adults.
3: I had to learn that with my husband.
2: Totally, for your kids. And the last one, doer.
7: Yeah.
2: That's an important one.
6: My dad was a doer.
4: They're the ones who get the work done.
2: And really, they probably can do it better than anybody else.
3: Exactly.
2: So it's hard sometimes for them to delegate.
3: It is.
2: They make a list. They like to check it off. And they get it done.
3: Yeah, by the time I tell you how to do it and teach you how to do it, I could have done it myself and done it right.
2: And they don't like meetings. Now, shapers love meetings.
5: Yeah.
2: Let's all get together and talk about this.
4: Make a plan.
7: Do you know something that is great about the doer, and I see this in David all the time, is they have such an eye for detail.
2: Very detailed.
7: That oftentimes I didn't see it. I say, baby, how in the world did you see this? They said, well, it's right there.
2: Remember your dad?
7: I mean,
2: all the way down to the color or the line. Or, I mean, the italics.
6: We knew all the things. He was so specific.
2: Yes.
6: The thing about doers is they love making a list. They're the type of people that will have already done the task, but they'll add it to the list just so they get the joy of crossing it off.
2: Yes.
6: One of the things that doers in a work environment have to be careful of is they'll get into all of the, like, tiny things they can move forward,
7: They get bogged down.
2: Yeah.
6: Instead of focusing on like maybe that harder thing,
2: because
6: they really just want to keep marking
3: the real vision.
2: But if you want to have somebody who works really good, if you have the shaper doer combo, I'm just telling you.
7: Because you want things finished. They will go into distress if things are not finished and finished well.
2: Yes. I mean,
5: how do you take the test without overthinking it? Because listening, somebody might say, well, I think I'm that, and you might
2: you
5: have that.
2: You just have to be honest on the question.
3: Yeah. The way you are most of your life, most of the time, in most situations.
5: I had a friend that took the test that talked about how the questions weren't right on the test. They were overthinking it, you know? So you just got to go in and just take it.
6: You have to take off your mom hat. You have to take off your worker hat. You have to take off your husband, wife hat.
5: Everything.
6: You have to answer the questions, who you are.
5: And quickly, too. Yes.
4: And sometimes people do not know themselves.
5: Yes.
7: So they don't know how to answer.
2: Okay, so we did... that was doer.
3: We've done
2: doer.
3: All of them. Mm-hmm.
2: Well, they said we haven't really touched on responder. We did.
3: Oh, okay.
2: But responder, David would have been a responder. Who would have been a doer in the Bible? Maybe Moses.
3: Moses is a doer.
4: And Martha.
2: Martha. Oh, yeah.
7: Mary would have been your responder.
3: Oh, yes.
2: Mary. Because she wanted to sit by Jesus'
7: and
2: feet.
7: Just
2: Martha's
7: worship
2: like,
7: him.
2: I am having to do all this in the kitchen.
3: Exactly.
2: I am doing all the work. You are doing nothing.
3: Exactly.
4: That's a doer in distress. I do everything.
2: And so a responder.
3: I am the only one around here who ever does anything. That's a doer in distress.
2: Right. And so a responder, David, Mary would have been. They, in fact, wherever they are, they embrace that moment.
7: 100%.
2: Is that right?
7: In the moment,
2: yes.
7: I remember telling you that sometime back when the girls were in college.
2: Uh-huh.
7: Because one of them just seemed to be 100% where she was.
2: Yeah. It's true.
7: And that's
2: like you never hear from them. Like they're immersed in wherever they are.
3: Right. And you know, if you line these up with Romans 12, it's like the mover is the prophet, the doer is the server, the responder's mercy, the influencer is exhortation.
7: Exhorter.
3: Exhorter. Okay.
7: Shaper. Giver.
3: Producer's giver, shaper is administration, and contemplator's teacher.
2: Yes. Okay.
3: So that lines up.
7: Exactly.
2: That's awesome. Well, you can actually take the life language profile and go to lifelanguages.com and use the code Joni10. You'll get $10 off.
7: It's so and worth it.
2: You can learn more about what language you speak. But like you said, April, not just the language you speak, but your husband, your wife, your children,
7: grandchildren.
2: Or if you're in a workplace like Dorothy was,
7: yes,
2: and you were having to interview people, it will help tremendously.
6: Life changing.
7: Save your job.
6: It's so
2: Rachel will say
6: if you work in the corporate setting or any job, you're going to just have so much more success.
2: Okay.
6: If you place people at the right in the right position.
8: And it's fun because it's a discovery time.
3: It is.
8: Who you are and how you respond. Yes.
3: And let me tell you, Fred and I were not smart enough to figure this out, to have created it. It had to be from God. Because this came from a mind that was greater than us. We're honored that God used us, but he is the author.
2: We've done a lot of the other kind of personality, communication type.
6: Yeah.
2: And nothing comes close to this.
6: Yeah, I mean, I love this because it's seven languages. It's really easy to learn them and get to know them. So when someone says, I'm this, you immediately know, okay, when there's like 50 different things, like you're never going to realistically know that.
2: And
6: so it's easy to understand and use in a practical way.
3: Yeah, and each language has a mascot or an animal.
7: Yeah.
3: So that can help you remember.
2: Y'all know who the influencers at the table are right here. But anyway, it's really, really, it has been a real blessing. And like Rachel said, I mean, I don't endorse anything like this unless I really, really believe in it. It really helps people. Well, we are out of time, but don't you remember that everything rises and falls on communication. God cares deeply, of course, how we connect, because strong relationships build his kingdom. That's why he's given us biblical tools like life languages to help us understand each other, heal, and move forward together. If you're watching today, if you don't know the Lord, that's the most important prayer that you can pray today, and just invite Jesus into your heart. He will change your life. You can call that number. We'd love to pray with you, give you that opportunity to do that. But I do want to thank Anna, David, and Cindy for joining us and to take the Life Languages assessment or schedule a coaching session. 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That's J-O-N-I-10. 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Thank you. And we hope this has been a blessing to you. Thank you, Anna, David, and Cindy. We'll see you next time. God bless for today.
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17: Hi, I'm Dr. Doug Weiss, and for over 40 years as a licensed psychologist, I've helped countless individuals heal from life's deepest hurts and challenges. And here on Healing Time, you won't just hear powerful testimonies, you'll be equipped with practical steps and biblical tools to walk in real, lasting freedom in Christ. Today, I want to talk about how you can overcome addictions. I have had my own struggles with addiction, and I mean multiple addictions, and have personally helped thousands. This isn't only for those who struggle with drugs or alcohol. This is for everyone. So stay with us. Today's going to be really important for you and for some people you know and love. Many of us know someone who is trapped in some area of their life, you know, be it over entertainment, be it overworking, be it gossiping, be it lying, be it alcohol, drugs, pornography. Many people in the body of Christ, they're not free. Now, it's not that God hasn't paid for them to be free. It's that this is now the time for them to kind of open that door and get free. Sometimes God will allow you to have something in your life for a while, but then the Holy Spirit will knock on that door and say, now it's time to get free. And that's what today is about. Not just getting free, but giving you some ideas to help you help people get free. Now, when you want to get free, the first thing that we have to do is understand that we're actually sinning against God. That this isn't a psychological problem. Now, I'm a psychologist. I'm telling you, repentance is so important. Now, when we repent, when we reverence God, we fear God, okay? It's so much more than just saying, Jesus, forgive me. I mean, how many of you, I'm talking like almost weekly, when you have a plate of food, you need to say, Jesus, forgive me, okay? Or when you binge watch on some kind of show, you need to say, Jesus, forgive me for that use of time. I'm not talking about the little things that we kind of just have in our lives that we kind of do periodically. I'm talking about something that has grown in your life and maybe it's been supporting your life. And that thing that has allowed you to survive is not allowed to enter you living and really having the abundant life. Now, one of the best examples of this is the prodigal son. You know, when he left home with all the money, he left as a prince, he came back as a pauper. But in that process, what happened is, he not only lost all his money, right, and his status, and people that were supposedly his friends that were there drinking and partying with him, abandoned him, but now he's in a pig pen, and now he can't even eat the pig's food. He's having a bad day, for sure, and a bad life. But what's interesting is he didn't repent to his earthly father first. He first said in his heart, I have sinned against heaven, okay? And he's talking about the father, the father. Okay, the prodigal son had to admit that his sin was not against his family, it was against his God, you know? And then he started making progress and making a plan, what he's going to tell his dad, and he started walking. Interesting enough, the prodigal son did not end up at home the next day. This prodigal was in a far-off country. And when he decided to get free, he had to go through a process. First, he repented, okay? And then he had to walk home, and that was probably weeks or months. He had no camels, had no donkeys, had no food. He had to depend on God for his food every day, depend on safety every day. Him and the Father, I'm talking God the Father, became friends. And as we get free, we do become closer to the Father God. We become his friend, and he becomes our friend. And we begin to talk and walk in a way that we really need him. That's why, like in recovery, so many people, they pray every morning and every night, thanking God for being free. Now, we must admit that whatever behavior it is sin, even if other people are getting away with it, even if it's normal. I mean, most of the men in the church are struggling with pornography. It's normal, it's sin, okay? There are certain bodies of Christ that are really bigger bodies than they need to be, okay? And it's sin, you know? There's people who waste their time, 15, 20, 30 hours a week in front of a television or a screen, and it's sin. Okay, but some people get away with it for a while until the Holy Spirit, okay, tells them, hey, this is not cool anymore. It's time to get free. And we must admit whatever that struggle is, that it's a sin. And for some people, it's not a struggle. It's an addiction, but it's still sin. You know, so many people I've worked with over the last 40 years have flown into do intensives and counseling, and you know, they know that they have an addiction, whether no matter what it is. It could be alcohol, drugs, food, pornography, inappropriate behaviors of any kind. It could be gossiping, lying, sugar, caffeine, social media, whatever it is. But until that person is able in their own soul to say, God, this is sin against you, what you gave me and what I'm doing with what you gave me is sin. And it's okay to read self-help books. It's okay to read even 12-step books or counseling books. All that is all good after we repent. Because if I don't repent to God, I'm going to be trying to cure myself with myself. And that's way funnier than you think, okay? Because I've sat thousands of hours of my life with people who are going to try to cure themselves with themselves. And that doesn't usually end up well. God will provide a way out, okay? In the process, if we repent, he will send people places. And like today, he's going to send you a product. You know, we have a product called Recovery for Everyone. It's a free download, okay? You can get it for free. That's God saying, I love you and I got something for you. Let's go to 1 Corinthians 10:13. It says this, no temptation, and it's really clear, no temptation has overtaken you that is not common to man. God is faithful. And see how God is the first link. God is faithful. And he will not let you be tempted beyond your ability. But with the temptation, he will also provide the way of escape that you may be able to endure it. In other words, you can look at that plate of food and go, nope, not today. You can look at your screens, whether it's a 80-inch screen or it's a 2- and 3-inch screen, and you can say, not today. Okay? You can be tempted to say something critical or negative towards your spouse or your friends or your family and go, not today. There is always an opportunity to say no to sin and yes to God, even going way back to Cain and Abel. Great story. You know, one gives an offering, it's acceptable, one doesn't. And then God says, why are you so angry? Why are you so downcast? Don't you know that sin is knocking at your door and it wants to overtake you, but you can overtake it? That's before the Pentecost. That's before the scriptures. That's before Moses. You know, that's before Abraham. We had the power to say no. And that's incredible. And with God's help and with the Holy Spirit's help, we can actually get through that process. So the first part of getting free is putting it before the Lord, okay? Go to God in the morning, okay? Before the temptation comes, you know, and say, God, I don't want this sin against you today in my heart, whether it's lust or fear or anxiety or whatever it is. Please help me with this today. I'm coming with you right now, all right? And also get practical with yourself. Block the porn site. Stop setting the TV on all day long. Remove the sources of temptation. You know, if you're one of those people who buys a bunch of junk food, don't buy it. Because if it's not there, what I've learned, if I don't buy it, I don't eat it. Because I'm not going to go to when I'm tempted, drive all the way to the grocery store to get it. If it's not there, well, I won't eat it. All right. In 1 John 1:9, it says this. If we confess our sins, he is faithful and just to forgive us our sins and cleanse us from all unrighteousness. And I love that we can experience forgiveness with our God. He's not keeping record. He doesn't want to keep record. He wants us to live a life where we can be free, full of hope, full of encouragement, and set other captives free. So wherever you are stuck right now, you can be free, get started. But I can tell you this, if you'll walk the path of freedom, God will allow you to hold the hands of others and take them on the same path.
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17: Thank you so much for staying with us on this topic of getting free and staying free the rest of your life, okay? Jesus wants the chains off, but he wants them to stay off of you so you can fly with him, you can walk with him, you can enjoy him. He loves setting you free. The Holy Spirit loves cooperating with you. But we're going to go to the next step in the process. The first step in the process is acknowledging its sin to God. That's the first step. The second step is acknowledging to yourself. Now, you're not just sinning against heaven like the prodigal. You're sinning against you. You're actually hurting yourself. You're limiting yourself. There might be some worth or love issues that you have with yourself, and you're finding it difficult, all right, in this process. So you have to have kind of this conversation with yourself. So if I was doing it, be like, you know, Doug, what you're doing, let's not sugarcoat it anymore. Whether it's carrying weight or doing this or it's watching this or whatever it is, it's sin. Doug, it's sin. Now, when I get to that place with a behavior, it really helps me not to minimize myself anymore. See, when I say to myself, Doug, this is sin, and you're hurting you. Now, me hurting me means I'm going to hurt other people probably. But right now, I need to have this conversation and say, Doug, this got to stop. Okay, now if you've had that conversation and you're not stopping, okay, then I want you to definitely get the download of this. Get Recovery for Everyone, because you might have an addiction, and it's a free download. So get it. It has a workbook. It'll help you tremendously, okay? This would cost you thousands in counseling. But if you're having that conversation again with yourself and again, definitely you probably have an addiction, because it's one of the symptoms is that you make promises to yourself that you're going to stop. But with some of the things, you can just say, Doug, this is sin. Now, of course, you're not using my name. You're using your name, all right? And you're probably alone. These are usually those moments in prayer or on the walk or when you're just with the Lord and it's like, yeah, okay, Jesus, I am hurting me. I am sinning against my own soul. I'm sinning against my own mind to allow that corruption. I'm sinning against my own heart, and it's become callous or it's not loving towards person X, Y, or Z. And you really say, this is hurting me now because I'm not like you in this area. And the calling of every Christian is to be like Christ Jesus. When we look at him, I fall short, you fall short, we all fall short. But sometimes he's very specific on how we fall short, and he's like, you don't have to stay there. Jesus lived a very healthy lifestyle. Okay, he didn't do things to hurt himself. He ate right, he exercised constantly, he was walking everywhere. Okay, Jesus had good friends. He studied the word, because every time he was hit with something, he could quote the word, okay? He had to study the word as a child. He studied as an adult. We know he had a lifestyle actively pursuing the Father, and he would pray. Because it's really interesting, of all the things that the disciples could have asked Jesus for, they could have said, give us gold, give us position, give us power, you know, give us all kinds of things. What they asked is, teach us how to pray. See, Jesus lived a life of prayer. And prayer is important as you get free. You want to definitely pray to God. We talked about that. But considering if you have an issue in your life that you need to get resolve on, I'm going to share something with you that I use in my own life, and I've used it with thousands of people, and you're probably not going to, it's not going to taste good right away, but I want you to think about it. Now, think about when you were a little kid. I'm talking little, okay? And your mom or dad wanted to correct a behavior. What usually happened to you when they wanted to correct a behavior? Now, depending how old you are, it went like that. Okay, now they might put you in a corner or try to talk about your feelings. But when I was growing up, it meant there was going to be some kind of pain or consequence for me. Now, today, the pain is taking the cell phone away. You don't want to watch a kid who's addicted to a cell phone, take it away and watch them scream like a wild animal. That child has an addiction already to the phone, and it's intentionally being set up by our culture. So be careful on that. That's a side point. Whole nother show we could do on that. But as an adult, you don't have a mommy and daddy who is going to discipline you. Now, that means it's up to you. After you have that conversation with you and say, you know, this has got to stop. I'm not doing this anymore. You might want to set up a consequence for yourself. So it goes like this. All right. So let's suppose if I want to stop doing X behavior, whatever X is, I say, now, if I do X and I actually do it, then I'm going to pick up trash for an hour. I'm going to clean all the toilets in the house. I'm going to do push-ups to failure 3 times, which means I'll be sore for a week. I'm going to do leg lunges for 1/2 mile. I'm going to start setting something in my life. I'm going to give money to someone that I really don't care about or a group I don't really care for. I'm going to put some pain in my life that makes doing what I used to get pleasure from or just did out of habit more painful for me to do. Now, humans are creatures of pain avoidance. We don't like pain. So what happens is you set up a pain like, okay, if I do this, if I eat this cake, I'm going to have to go do an hour on the treadmill. Well, you're going to start pairing the hour of the treadmill to that cake, and all of a sudden that cake's not going to look so good. It's going to look like an hour on a treadmill. And the pain of that might be, for you, a painful thing. For some people, it wouldn't be. And for some people, it's doing without something or giving something away. But I have found for me and all of my clients, when we put a consequence that they create themselves, no one tells you what to do, you are now self-parenting. Okay? And you can ask the Holy Spirit for help. He'll help you. He might even be more creative than you. But once you get that idea, you set it up with yourself, and you have to be able to keep your word to yourself. If you lie to yourself, your character is really weak. You want to be able to keep your word to yourself and say, now, Doug, if you do this, okay, I remember one time I was in physical shape as far as lifting weights. I was big and all that, but I wasn't in cardio shape. And I had another psychologist friend of mine who was ripped and great shape, great guy, made good money, all that stuff, right? And I said to him, I said, Rick, I'm going to make you a deal and you can't turn me down. He goes, go ahead. I said, if I don't swim 30 minutes three times a week, I take you to your favorite restaurant for lunch. Now, this guy loved restaurants. So it was going to cost me $50 to $75 to do lunch with this guy. And you know what happened? I swam three times a week that entire period of time, and I never took him to lunch because I didn't want to live with him telling the story and him ribbing me for the whole lunchtime of me paying him because I was too lazy to get myself in a pool. So the idea of that humiliation kept me in the pool. So I do apply this to myself, and I have for many, many years. Anytime I want to shift my life, I set a consequence or a reward for myself so that I can move into that process. So in this segment, we talked about a couple things. Be honest with yourself. It's hurting you. Number two, set something up that will create pain to stop you from continuing to get rewarded for behavior you no longer are happy with. I really want you to get free so badly that we are giving this away. Recovery for Everyone. This set would cost you probably about $80 altogether. It's free for you. Absolutely. Recovery is possible for everyone in every church. You can be part of the solution for yourself. And then, you know what I love to say, be a solution for someone else and let them experience the freedom that Christ died for them to have. Get this today. Well, I hope you're enjoying this little journey of how to get free. Now, I know everything I'm sharing with you doesn't feel comfortable and maybe unfamiliar, but it will work. I'm telling you, I've gotten free from alcohol, drugs, pornography, sugar, caffeine. Okay? I have been living free. And so I'm sharing with you some of the most powerful principles that can help you move forward. And of course, we want you to get the Recovery for Everyone so you can walk this out yourself. So this show is not about just giving you a few things. I want to give you over 100 exercises. If you'll download the workbook and download the book, you can be free. Jesus wants it. Now, this last principle is by far the hardest we've talked about so far. Talked about talking to God. He's pretty easy. Ourselves, okay. Now you need to tell somebody else. And I know what you're thinking. Dr. Weiss, are you kidding me? Are you telling me that I have to tell someone else that I have a problem, that I am weak, that I'm flawed? Yes, I am. And I'm going to tell you how powerful this was. When I was a young Christian, I was struggling with kind of pornography issues and sexual issues. And all through my Bible career, my Bible school career, I couldn't get free. I'd cry out and God would forgive me, but I couldn't get free. And then one day he said, now tell your roommate what you're doing. I'm like, are you serious? So I did. I told my roommate, and I had a couple more failures, and I told him instantly, and I was humiliated. And I got free. And I've been free for now 40 years. Okay? And the reason I got free is because I told others. Now you're like, Dr. Weiss, I'm not sure about that. You know, that sounds like that's uncomfortable for me. So what? You want to be free? You do uncomfortable things. You want to stay where you are? Stay where you are. Different behavior, different results. And it wasn't until probably a couple months later that the Lord gave me the scripture that supported his commandment to me, which is tell somebody. And if you don't have someone to tell, there's a number on your screen. You can call that number and tell them, this is what's going on with you. And then find someone locally to tell that you can be honest with and accountable to. James 5:16 says this, therefore confess your sins to one another and pray for one another so that you may be healed. Now, this is where 95% of Christians totally miss getting free. They don't want to tell anyone about their sin. They don't want to tell anyone about their engaging in whatever it is that they're doing. You know, they all want the t-shirt that says, I'm not the sinner, you are, right? That's just not the case, okay? But when we acknowledge our sin to another person, we're saying that we trust God and that we trust that person with our flaws. And we move towards being sanctified and being changed and being set free. That's how we move toward getting better and getting free from anything in our lives. Now, sadly, now look at your life. Look at the area that the Holy Spirit's talking to you about, okay? It might be an obvious addiction, alcohol, drugs, sex, food, work, right? But it might be other behaviors that you just like, I need to get free from this. It's been bothering me. The Lord's been convicting me. I told myself I'm going to stop and I don't stop. You okay? That's because you're working James 5:16 in reverse. Okay? Now, let me tell you how that works. It goes like this. If I do not tell somebody what is going on in my life, I am sentencing myself to stay this way. And my prayers will be less effective. Now, that's not the way that you want to live. Like if you wrote that out, I can be free from this behavior if I confess to God and myself and others. I can be free. And imagine what free would be, how much money and time you would save. So many people, like just take television addiction or media addiction in general. So many of the people, if they took that same time and even got paid minimum wage, they'd make another $30,000, $40,000 a year. Okay, that's how much time some people spend in front of a screen, whether it's a cell phone, a computer, or a TV screen. You can take other behaviors, and they're spending money on their addictions. And like maybe you have a shopping addiction. Imagine how much wealth you would have if you didn't have that addiction, right? But we stay the same because we're unwilling to cross that barrier that says I'm flawed. The issue is trust. Can we really trust another person in Christ? So that if we confess our faults one to another, we can be healed. And I didn't like it at all. I was a young man and I was nobody, but I still had enough pride that it's just like, I just don't want to do this, Jesus. I mean, I knew it was the voice of the Lord, just like he's talking to you right now. You know what I'm telling you is the voice of the Lord, but I resisted, but I did it. I did it and I got free. And he didn't show me the scripture until after I obeyed him. Now I'm giving you the benefit of knowing that what you're doing is the word of God. And so if you have something that you're struggling with again and again and again, okay, I would say if you've gone to the Lord 4, 5, 6 times on one topic, it's probably you need to go to a person. Okay, because a lot of people, they want 1 John 1:9, they want to be forgiven. But that only offers forgiveness. It does not offer healing. The only way healing is if you confess it to another person. And so many Christians want forgiveness and they're forgiven, but they're not healed. And they're not healed because they're not humble enough to tell somebody what's going on with their life. And just say, hey, you know, Joe or Bill, this is what's going on and I need your help. And I'm going to call you every day for the next, you know, couple months until I break this chain. I am committed to be humble about this. I am committed to be broken about this. I am committed to tell you if I slip or trip or fall. And I'm even willing to call you before I trip or slip or fall to help you, to help pray with me. So as I get through this, I don't have to experience the forgiveness of God. I can experience the grace of God, which is the power to resist sin, because there's no temptation that overcome me. I want to use the power, the grace of God to resist the sin. And would you help me on my walk? Now, this is so important. And right now I would ask you, if you have a behavior, you stayed with us this long, who is it that you're supposed to tell? Ask the Holy Spirit. He told me who to tell. And every time after seminary, I got accountable to my pastors, and I would say, hey, in this area, I'm accountable to you. I will talk to you before anything happens. Okay? And that's part of why I've been free for 40 years and set tens of thousands of people free across the world. Because I've been willing to say, hey, I'm not doing this by myself. Okay? And I know people who struggle. You pick anything you want. Weight, drinking, work, whatever. Okay? Let's say weight. I know people who are stuck in weight because they won't tell somebody what's going on. They won't tell them their weight. They won't call them. They won't talk about their food habits or their drinking habits or their gambling habits or their spending habits or their online habits, their Facebook addictions. Because it's a secret, it stays a sin. It stays encapsulated. When you confess your sin, you open that thing up to the light and the love of God through another person, because healing's in the body of Christ. It's not in the head of Christ. It's in the body of Christ. Since his resurrection, he didn't heal. He let the apostles walk around and heal and set free and captive. The healing's in the body. Now, you can be part of that solution for someone and be willing to help them walk through. But if you're in need, I want you to go to the person who the Holy Spirit has told you today and say, I watched something today. I need to get honest about something today. I want you to get the download of the Recovery for Everyone and read through that and do the exercises so that you can be free your entire life. I hope you're enjoying today's episode. But before we finish, I want to tell you about Jesus and how simple it is to make the most important decision of your life. If you've walked away from him or you've never made him Lord of your life, you can do that right now. Just repeat this prayer with me out loud. Say, Jesus, forgive me of my sins. I repent. 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In Jesus' name, amen. 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Listen, we love you. Welcome home. I hope you found encouragement today, and I hope that you know that you're never alone in your journeys towards getting free or clean in Jesus' name. 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
21: 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Join us June 27th to June 30th as we have two dynamic ministers of faith with us, Reverend David Ellis and Reverend Joe Morris. Reverend David Ellis is a songwriter and musician. At a young age, David traveled the country leading worship and preaching the gospel. He is a psalmist and has a holy passion for worship and the word. Reverend Joe Morris has an anointed way of presenting signs of Jesus' return for all ages to grasp while ministering the gifts of the Holy Spirit that can change your life. You do not want to miss these two giants of faith as they are with us Saturday, June 27th at 7:30 p.m., Sunday, June 28th at 10 a.m. and 7:30 p.m., then Monday to Wednesday at 7:30 p.m. We look forward to seeing you here live. 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
22: 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Just before we get to our regular program, I wanted to share some thoughts with you. We're going to play this recording. It's just about 5, 7, 8 minutes or so, where I explain the changes that are coming. And then every day on Tuesday to Friday, we're going to play a shorter clip, just because not everybody listens every day, and we want all of our listeners to hear about the changes that are happening. So Tuesday to Friday, there'll be a shorter clip that is played every day, and hopefully our listeners that are not listening right now will hear that. But every Monday for the next month or so while we're on the radio, there'll be a little bit of a longer clip, which is what I'm doing right now. I basically just wanted to tell our radio audience that 14 years ago, God told me to go on television. He said, not yet, I'll tell you when. 7 years ago, when my spiritual mother and pastor, Pastor Nancy Dufresne, went on television, international television, the Lord reminded me and said, don't forget that I spoke to you 7 years ago. You're going to go on television like her, but wait, I'll tell you when. Well, in April of this year, so this is just a little over a month ago, the Lord spoke to me and said it is time to leave radio and go on television. And so we have talked with our elders, our board, my pastor, Pastor Nancy. We have obviously spent many hours praying about this, and God has been very loud, very clear, and very specific that this is His perfect will. Even though it's going to cost a lot more money and take a lot more of my time, this is His perfect will. And so I wanted the radio audience to know that even though we've loved being on the radio for all these years and we love Joy Radio, they've been nothing but a blessing to us. And we encourage you to keep supporting Joy Radio and keep listening. But the time for us to be a radio host has come to an end, and we are progressing, and God is promoting us into a wider voice that goes not just to Southern Ontario, but that goes across the entire nation of Canada. From Newfoundland to British Columbia, 17 million homes across our 40 million population country, 17 million homes get Daystar Canada. The three territories in the north don't, because they're very remote, but all the other provinces get Daystar Canada. Daystar Canada is separate to Daystar US and Daystar International. Because of our Canadian laws, they're very strict. So what we're on Daystar Canada, that doesn't mean we're on Daystar in the US or international. We're just on Daystar Canada. It's a sub-company, a separate company from the main Daystar company, although it's all still Daystar. And they only transmit the signal in Canada. So Americans, unless they're logging on to Daystar website, then they can hear us. But in terms of an actual television set, our American friends won't be able to access the program. But people in Canada, anywhere in Canada can access, except the far north, but anywhere in Canada can access Daystar Canada. So I want you all to know the last day we're on the radio is Friday, June 26th. That's going to be a Friday. It's a healing Friday. That will be my last radio broadcast. Then there's about a month while we're doing recording, getting ready. There's 1,000 details that we have to organize. It's a very complicated and expensive process, building a studio and doing this and doing that. So we're going to take about a month off in the month of July, but starting, and write this date down, Monday, August the 3rd at 7 p.m. If you're on Rogers, it's channel 222. That's Daystar Canada in the GTA. 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Find out what the channel is. If you're Rogers like me, it's 222. And remember, Monday, August 3rd, 5 days a week, just like we've been on 5 days a week for radio, we're on 5 days a week for television, and it will be at 7 p.m., their prime time slot. We were very fortunate to get it. So we were also very fortunate to have the prime time slot for Joy Radio at 12 noon. But we're moving to 7 p.m., so don't forget, Monday, August 3rd, 7 p.m. for half an hour on the prime time slot on Daystar Canada, Rogers 222. We're going to be on 5 days a week,

0: and supporting Joy Radio, but continue listening and supporting our ministry on Daystar Canada starting August 3rd at 7 p.m. We're so excited about what the future holds and what God is going to do, and I just want to encourage each and every one of you, those that are our veteran, faithful listeners, please don't feel sad. Please don't feel like we've abandoned you. There's only 1 month that we're not going to be around, but you know, just give us that month of July to record the television first broadcast and get things organized. But August 3rd, it's going to be exactly like I've been on the radio, but even better. You get to see me and hear me. We're going to have guests on the show, other ministers and pastors. My wife will be with me a lot. And it's going to be a powerful time, 5 days a week, prime time, 7 p.m. And it's just going to be awesome. And we're still going to be doing Healing Friday. So really nothing's changed. Just the time and the format has changed. But I do think it's a step up. And I'm so grateful to God for leading us in this direction. Thank you for listening to my update for you. There'll be a shortened version of this every day during our broadcast. But every Monday we will replay this for those that maybe haven't heard it. And we love you. We bless you. You're going to enjoy the broadcast today. So thank you for listening. And we will talk to you again. God bless.
1: I was watching Pastor Nancy, and she said, she tells the most interesting examples. I like the one, I like them all, but I like the ones that are a little unorthodox to kind of teach me a different angle of the diamond. Does that make sense? So she said that there was a time when Stephen and Morgan were, and she says this publicly, the Lord told them to get a new home, and he told them to get out of the home they were in. And she talks about it so wise, and it's true, so that they didn't get attached to the home they were in, stay there too long, you know. And it doesn't make sense for you to leave your house and go live with your parents when your house is standing there empty. But God told them to do that. Well, he's uprooting them out of there because he's going to give them something new, right? And their faith is working. Well, when you're living with someone else, it just puts wheels on you. You want to get your own place. And so that was part of the process. But she said during that time, she talks, she loves to buy online. I'm the same way. And she said, I like stuff. I buy things. And she said, I've got the money to pay for it. She said, but the Lord specifically spoke to her and said, don't pay off the credit card. Yeah. And let me explain. He said, pay off the principal. Yeah. But in other words, let just the principal, the little small amount, and let the interest accumulate. Well, that doesn't make good financial sense unless the Spirit of God has told you to do that. So she said, this went on for 3 years. She only paid the principal. She said, I'm accumulating interest. She said, I have the money to pay it so that I don't accumulate the interest and have to pay it. And this to the average mind is nonsense. It doesn't make sense. But she said she knew to do it. And for 3 years, God did not let her pay off those credit cards. And she just paid the minimum amount. So she's got all the 3 years of spending. She's got lots of interest attached to it. So I was listening and I thought, well, I want to see how this ends. And so she said one day, she said, Morgan and Stephen found the house they were supposed to go into, and they needed an upfront sum of money. And she said, I had it, and I gave it to them. So that money was like a reservoir collecting for the kids. Now, she said, many miracles got them in. It wasn't just her amount. She said, but that was so helpful, because instead of that money paying off the interest of the things that she'd been buying for three years. And he didn't tell her why. She just followed the leading of the Spirit. So she had this pool of money because it hadn't paid off all the interest. So you understand, the interest is still there for her to pay. It's still there. And she said to the Lord, Lord, this is, I'm glad the kids are blessed. This is awesome. So now I'm going to pay this interest that's accumulated for me, but I didn't have to gain the interest. And the Lord said to her, he said, I had you do that because you have faith, and by using your faith, you got to help your children. He said, you know that cycle of how to get money by faith. You know how to sow, you know how to receive. And he said, I'll replenish you. He said, but that is a seed that now goes into your children. And he said, when you planted that into them, he said, now this is so cool. He said, in the future, he said, you have now released someone who will bring themselves into

0: financial debt to bless you because you sowed that kind of seed into your children. It's amazing. He said, now, she said, he didn't tell me when. She said, but, she said, I know that that seed is in the ground. Yeah. See, look at the father's heart. But the kids were gifted that amount of money. It was a help to them. And this should tell you, it's not just because it's the kids. It's because God cares about other people. And I love the way that he talked to her about her faith. You know how to renew this. You know how to let this money accumulate and come and pay off this for you. And it's not that Stephen and Morgan didn't. She had to get seed into the ground, and she didn't even know the fullness of it. Yeah. I love that. I love that. It's unusual. Yeah. But see, she didn't know that she would take that money that was accumulating, and that's the money that they needed. That was part of it. Like she said, there was a lot of miracles that happened to get them into their home and shove them further ahead. But I love it because given it shall be given. She didn't just give it, and it's over. Listen, most of us are happy, even if we just give it to our kids. Yeah. We'll give it to our kids. But it's seed. It's seed because she obeyed God, right? And when you obey God, what's the Holy Spirit? Remember I said, what's good seed? Whatever the Holy Spirit is telling you to do, then it becomes good seed, and you plant that seed in your heart according to the Word. That's the spiritual side. The natural side was she gifted them the money. But inside, she's listening to the leading of the Spirit. So it's highly spiritual, the planting of this seed. And that excites me because it means that I don't have money bags and they're all leaking everywhere in the wrong sense. But I do have seed bags. And that means that my life is seed. And we should. Okay, let me say this. Pastor Nancy also said a story where there was a couple that had fallen into hard times and they had asked for a large sum of money and she had given it to them. Not loaned it, but given it. And then they asked another time at a different, as time had passed. And she said, her first thought was, I'm not going to do that this time. I love this, she said, but I always check my spirit first. She said, I don't check my emotions. You know, who wants to give away all your savings? You know, your emotions might not love that idea. You can get to a point where you can love that idea because your mind is so renewed. You see it properly. You see it as seed. And so she said she checked her spirit and the Lord surprised her. And he said, give it. And she said, but Lord, this is going to bring me down to a very base level. In other words, I'm giving away everything I have. And I thought this was interesting. The Lord said to her, you have faith. You have faith to believe it. They had faith to call you, and I'm going to honor that faith. I mean, that I wouldn't have even looked at that as faith. But that's how God saw it. They contacted her, and so he was going to honor. He said, because I know you know how to believe. So this is a higher plane of giving. Now, she checked her spirit, because none of us want to be swindled or used or anything like that. But God surprised her, and he said, do it. And so that, again, that's spiritual seed. But why can she do that? Because there's faith in her heart. And when she sows that physical seed, I have to keep saying it because I don't know if any of us think about that other side of it. We think of the seed, the financial seed, bringing up a harvest. But we don't necessarily think of, yes, the financial seed went out. But what about that seed of, by faith, I sowed into my own heart? So now the devil, which we don't want to magnify, but we do want to uncover his tactics. Right? Jesus went all out. I mean, he talked about the devil's assault to get after that seed. To come and dig his fingers into your heart. So, you know, he might not be able to pry it out one way, but he can bring the lusts of other things. The deceitfulness of riches. He can bring offense. Oh, this is not worth it. I didn't know Christianity was like this. He can do a million things to try to grab that seed so that it's not fruitful. But if a person will hold on to the preached word, for instance, given it shall be given, believing that, taking it into the heart, then you're going to free up your giving. But attached to it now is this spiritual principle that you have faith in. It's connected now. Now you know. Now you, once you know, you can operate in it fully. You can operate in it, and you don't let the devil take that seed out of your heart because you are going to have that harvest, and you're not going to be natural about it. You're not going to abort that whole side, the whole kingdom of heaven that's attached to that seed. We want that seed working for us. And we don't want fear attached. We want to understand how to protect that seed in our heart and do the giving that God is asking us to do or leading us to do. Or, like I said, that's in our own hearts. That just in our own heart. I followed Brother Jerry Savelle around. God was not constantly whispering in his ear, give, give, give, give. But he gave everywhere he went. He was constant. There was a bigness about him. I loved being around it. And all he did was increase. He never bottomed out. He never lost his shirt. You understand? He was a man that when he went to Hawaii, because they went there over 30 years for vacation, Louis Vuitton puts baskets in his hotel room. I had never heard of that. And he'd take the whole family, like 20 of them, the Louis Vuitton. I'm just saying. So you get around that and you watch it, because there was such a divine cycle with him. There was never any mention of lack. There was never any mention of, I can't have that. It was because he had entered into that spiritual transaction that all of his seed that was going out, and it was protected in his heart. Because why? Because he had put the seed in there and rejected when the devil came in to see. You have full power to reject his lies. He says, all spiritual blessings have been given to us. All financial blessings in Christ have been given to us. So we're looking at the enemy coming to take it. But how do we keep the word in our heart? Well, we know it's meditated, it's believed, it's light on the word. When the word goes in and we have revelation about what our giving actually does, and that power is put in our hands, then we are bold. Then we take great courage. And our whole thinking about it takes another turn. The year looks like something totally different. We're not trying not to give as much as last year. We got to get seed in the ground. And it starts in the heart, right? So it's not just about planting and expecting an immediate harvest. All right? There is a growing and tending phase that is critical for our giving. And a lot of us are having aborted harvests. Yeah, where the harvest, it's not just the words coming out of your mouth. It's bigger than that. Listen, I will say this. The more I get to know the Lord, the more that I know that he wants all of us. He wants all of us. He's not trying to make it hard. But he's not a one-stop shop. He's not cheap Christianity. He's not trying to make it hard. He's trying to get you to step into the Spirit and live there, and everything flows out of a realm of life. If people are thinking, oh, it's more do's and don'ts, then you're still a baby Christian in that area, because you haven't learned how to step into the flow. There's a fountain of life that comes out. It's not a checklist of do's and don'ts. Okay? So when I talk about the tending to the seed, This is supposed to be light and easy, but there are things that abort our harvests, and we have to watch those things, okay? When that seed is in the ground, we have to tend to the seed. And I know some people get very specific, and I love that God kind of encompasses all personalities, because he made us. Some people will have a book and they'll write everything down and everything's named. That's not me. That's tiresome for me. But I know that it turns somebody else's crank, so have at it. But for me, I will tend to maybe, if of all the seeds in the year that I'm sowing, there might be one or two that where I'm very specific, because I sowed it just for that. But after that, my life is seed. That's how I look at it. I'm tending the seed. But if I'm tending that seed, I have to tend that seed with my life. I tend the seed because I sowed it in my heart and I sowed it naturally, right? But the tending of the seed has to do with when you plant it and when you harvest it. The planting takes a moment. The harvesting takes a moment. But while it grows, you talk to a farmer, it has to be tended. And I wanted to talk about that a little bit, okay? In the passing of this time is where people gain or lose their harvest, all right? And many Christians, you know it, and I know it, they live disappointed financially. All right? They're faithful. They're precious to God. They give, they tithe. But giving does not automatically equal prosperity. You can look in, you can see it in church. Doesn't mean that prosperity is flowing, but it has been given. So we have to know some things. Again, God is not trying to make it hard. All right, we have to know something so that we can move and cooperate with him. And so it is, like I said, a spiritual transaction, because everything that's got to do with the purpose of why we give out of that reservoir makes it spiritual for us, right? And we give to the kingdom of God. We give, and by kingdom of God, I don't just mean church. Helping someone else, like Pastor Nancy helping her kids, that's the kingdom of God. That is the kingdom of God. Being a source for someone is the kingdom of God. So, but our main focus is to be the purpose that our giving is going to affect the kingdom of God. And of course, the local church, right? So when you're giving, you tend the seed by your life. So if you have a life where you're watching things you shouldn't be watching, where you have weights that God has told you to give up and you're hanging on to them, you don't realize it, but you are starving your seed to death. Because the tending of your seed comes out of your life. So carnality is there. It's just like an axe. It cuts it down before it can even see the light of day. And you have to know, like I said, God makes it easy. The people that I know that are prospering, like Pastor Nancy and others, they barely look at budgets. They just go by the leading of the Spirit. There's joy. There's peace. It's not hard at all. However, their life belongs to God. Their life belongs to God, right? So it's important that in the tending, it's not just the obvious things. You know, we all know we shouldn't watch bad stuff on television, right? But if God has asked us to do something, to spend a certain amount of time praying, or not to watch something, or not to be on the internet because we're wasting our time, it becomes, you know, those weights which so easily beset us. It's not that you have to be perfect, but it is that God has asked something of you. And when he asks something of you, he gives you the faith to do it. And so when you draw back from him and you're not tending the seed, because your life is what waters that seed.
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3: This is Shauna on Johnny Erickson Tata Sharing Hope. Here's Johnny with an Anglican hymn that she grew up on. You might not know it yet, but I know you'll love it.

0: Who are these like stars appearing? These before God's throne who stand, each a golden crown is wearing? Who are all this glorious band? Hallelujah, hark they sing, praising loud their heavenly King. Oh, friend, to me that is such a glorious picture. And it is what I long and look forward to. It is what I work and strive for. Because the day is not long in coming when I will stand before God's throne, you're going to join me there, wearing a golden crown, praising my heavenly King. And so, I work out my salvation with fear and trembling. I make every effort to make my calling and election sure. In other words, daily I say no to sin, no to grumbling, no to complaining, and yes to thanking Him for things great and small. I say no to laziness when it comes to Bible reading, and yes to reading the Word daily with my husband Ken. I say no to putting worthless things before my eyes, like all the nasty, haranguing things you hear on the news these days. And I say yes to listening to Christian books on Audible.com. I say no to competing and comparing, and I say yes to showering accolades on others. Most of all, I say no to fear, and yes to boldness when it comes to speaking the name of Jesus. No doubt about it, salvation is something you gotta work at. Oh, I don't mean that you earn salvation by your works, no way. But I do mean that you just gotta work out your salvation, work hard to prove that you really are among those that God has called, that God has chosen, just like it tells us to do in 2 Peter chapter 1, verse 10. Make your calling and election sure. But when you do that, oh, the confidence, oh, the assurance of that rich reward that will one day await you in heaven. The chance to stand before the throne of God, faultless and pure. Just to picture this, just to wear the golden crown and to look around you and join your voice to this mighty chorus of praise to the Lord. It's why I love the hymn I just sang, "Who are these like stars appearing?" Philippians chapter 2 says that when we live out our faith in front of others, then we will shine among them like stars in the sky. So today, join me in working out your salvation. Join me in working hard to confirm your calling and your election from God. Keep saying no to sinful habits and keep saying yes to righteous living. For as you do, you will be like one of those that Daniel the prophet described in his book. Those who are wise will shine like the brightness of the heavens and lead many to righteousness. They will be like the stars forever and ever. So, there you are, you and me, as together we grow and keep growing every day in Christ. And you'll be like a star standing before the throne of God.
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2: 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We also invite our partners in the Kitchener-Waterloo areas of Ontario to worship with us at Faith Contenders Church. 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We'll continue with the message titled, The Fundamentals of Faith. We left the air last time discussing an important aspect of the operation of our faith, which is thanksgiving. We do not wait until we see what we are believing God for to thank and praise Him for it. We give glory to God in anticipation of what we are expecting. This is where the spiritual virtue called patience is very important. Hebrews 6:12-13 says, And we desire that each one of you show the same diligence to the full assurance of hope until the end, that you do not become sluggish, but imitate those who through faith and patience inherit the promises. There is a difference between Bible patience and patience of the world. Bible patience is not being weary in well-doing, not giving up and not complaining or feeling sorry for yourself while you wait. Patiently waiting is being consistently consistent. The same word used for patience also means steadfastness, which means maintaining one's position in the face of adversity. Refusing to give up, it means constancy, endurance, and perseverance. My friends, what is it you're believing God for? What situation of life have you prayed about and released your faith to receive? Does it seem that it's taking longer than expected? Do not give up. Continue to believe that you have received, and it shall come to pass. It will manifest to the glory and praise of our Lord Jesus. The period between I believe, I receive, and here it is in the natural, as a man of God puts it, is occupied with thanksgiving to God. You rise above the discouragement of the enemy. When you learn to give thanks and praise to the Lord while you await the manifestation of what you are believing God for, your faith will bring it to you if you don't give up. Don't fall for the lies of a devil that keeps telling you it will not come to pass. When he brings his doubts and discouragement, tell him that your God is almighty and will bring it to pass in your life. Refuse to be afraid and do not give up. Apostle James teaches that the trial of our faith works patience. He admonished us to allow patience to have a perfect work in us so we can be perfect and entire, wanting nothing. So you may be mature or fully developed, lacking nothing. This means to be fully matured, to lack nothing that is necessary to see the completeness of what we are believing God for. God doesn't want us to have any lack in our lives. The passage says wanting nothing, which means to leave behind nothing, to not be destitute or fail or lack, This is the plan of the Father for us. And we achieve this plan through our patience. The verse after the passage we just quoted spoke about Abraham and the promise God gave him, how he waited patiently and received the promise. Romans 4 tells us what Abraham did, how Abraham demonstrated patience to God in the face of his body being dead and the deadness of Sarah, his wife's womb. Romans 4, 19 to 22 reads, "And not being weak in faith, he did not consider his body already dead, since he was about 100 years old. And the deadness of Sarah's womb, he did not waver at the promise of God through unbelief, but was strengthened in faith, giving glory to God, and being fully convinced or persuaded that what God had promised, he was also able to perform, and therefore it was accounted to Abraham for righteousness." Why didn't he waver at the promise of God? How was he strengthened in faith when others gave up? How was he fully convinced or persuaded? The answer to all of that is patience. Patience keeps you steady and keeps you afloat in the sea of discouragement. You will not drown but receive the promise. We see in the passage that Abraham occupied the period between the promise being given to him and the decades before the promise came to manifestation with thanksgiving. The Bible says that he was strengthened in faith, giving glory to God. One of the ways to strengthen your faith is by praise, worship, and thanksgiving. Giving glory to the living God, even when what you're trusting him for has not manifested. Another important knowledge and understanding we must have about the God kind of faith to ensure effectiveness is the word appropriate. To appropriate something is to take that thing for one's own use. You see, the New Testament is different from the Old. The Old Testament saints were looking forward to the future. They were looking forward to the coming of the Messiah, who was going to perfect their faith and make everything possible for them. The New Testament, on the other hand, started with the finished work of Christ. Everything was perfected and completed before we ever started. What that means in spiritual terms is our salvation, healing, prosperity, success, victory, and whatever it is you need to live a life that pertains to life and godliness has already been given to you and me in Christ. We're not trying to attain, but everything has already been provided. The Bible says that all things are yours. All things in God are yours if you've been born again. Ephesians 1:3 makes that point, saying, "Blessed be the God, the Father of our Lord Jesus Christ, who has blessed us with every spiritual blessing in the heavenly places in Christ." If this is so, and we know it is because God cannot lie, what we are left with then is to take what has already been given to us, to appropriate it. That is, to take for our own use what has already been provided. We don't go to God begging, wishing, and hoping that we may eat crumbs that fall from the table. No, we are children of the kingdom, for whom a table is prepared in the presence of our enemies, praise God. How do we appropriate the things God already gave us? Before we answer that question, we should know the things God already gave us in Christ. The things I'm about to list are not what God will give us someday when we become good enough. They are things that God has already given to us in Christ. Whether we take advantage of those things or not doesn't change the fact that they've been given to us. Psalm 103 verses 1 to 5 provides a good listing. It says, "Bless the Lord, O my soul, and all that is within me, bless his holy name. Bless the Lord, O my soul, and forget not all his benefits. Who forgives all your iniquities? Who heals all your diseases? Who redeems your life from destruction? Who crowns you with loving kindness and tender mercies? Who satisfies you with good things so that your youth is renewed like the eagles? You and I can appropriate these things because they are ours. God the Father gave them to us in Christ without any reservation. If we go without, it will not be God's fault, but a lack of spiritual action to take what has been given to us. How do we appropriate? By doing Mark 11, 23 and 24. It says, "For assuredly I say to you, whoever says to this mountain, be removed, be cast into the sea, and does not doubt in his heart, but believes that those things he says will come to pass, he will have whatever he says." It also says, "Therefore I say to you, whatever things you ask when you pray, believe that you receive them and you will have them." We appropriate by learning to speak to the mountains in our lives that try to prevent us from enjoying the things outlined in Psalm 103 that we just read. God already gave those things to us. Any mountain of the enemy that tries to block us from receiving them must be resisted by us. And the way we do it is by speaking to it. When the mountain called Goliath was blocking the children of Israel from their God-given inheritance, and fear came upon the entire nation from King Saul to the least in the kingdom, a young shepherd boy by the name David, who later became king, spoke to Goliath. He removed the mountain, not just with a sling and rocks, but primarily in the spirit with his words. The mountain remains strong until you speak to it. You have God-given authority in your words, in the name of Jesus, and your words will move your mountains. Speak to them. Glory to God. 1 Samuel 17 from verse 45 tells us what David did, how he moved the mountain called Goliath from himself and from the nation of Israel. Then David said to the Philistine, "You come to me with a sword, with a spear, and with a javelin. But I come to you in the name of the Lord of hosts, the God of the army of Israel, whom you have defied. This day the Lord will deliver you into my hand, and I will strike you and take your head from you. And this day I will give the carcasses of the camp of the Philistine to the birds of the air and the wild beasts of the earth, that all the earth may know that there is a God in Israel." Ooh, glory to God. "Then all these assembly shall know that the Lord does not save with sword and spear, for the battle is the Lord's, and he will give you into my hand." David spoke to the mountain facing him and the nation of Israel. And we all know the end of the story. His mountain was removed by God and cast into the sea. You and I must do the same today. What is that mountain before you? My friend, speak to it. You have stared at it long enough. It is time to speak. Your words of faith release the power of God that moves your mountain. Speak and enjoy the goodness of the Lord. So that mountain of sickness, of disease, of infirmity, of poverty, of lack, of marital troubles, of children trouble that is in your life today, I join you in faith to speak to it. I rebuke you, mountains. Be removed and be cast into the sea. I speak the peace of God to overwhelm my listeners today, to envelope them, for them to have the sense that God is with them. We give you praise. In Jesus' name, amen.
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1: Have you ever seen someone perform a judo move? I mean, like watching a 90-pound woman completely flip a 200-pound man? It's amazing. Even more amazing is what I call spiritual judo. It's when God takes the worst of our lives and flips them to become the greatest opportunities for our growth and His glory. If you're facing some really tough stuff today, stick around. God wants to do some spiritual judo on your most challenging circumstances.
0: The plan was to crush the movement before it spread, scatter the believers, cut them off from each other, make them afraid. But what Satan designed as the death of the early church became the engine that drove the gospel into Samaria, into Africa, and toward the ends of the earth. I'm Dave Drury, and today on Living on the Edge, Chip Ingram continues his series, The Jesus Revolution, with a lesson on how God systematically dismantles the enemy's best tactics. And later in today's program, Chip will be sharing about our mid-year match, a special giving opportunity happening right now. Well, stay close. Well, now here's Chip with a message titled, Intimidate and Isolate.
1: And we pick up the story in the beginning of chapter 8. On that day, a great persecution broke out against the church at Jerusalem. All except the apostles were scattered throughout Judea and Samaria. Godly men buried Stephen and mourned for him deeply. But Saul began to destroy the church. Going from house to house, he dragged them off and put them in jail. Those who'd been scattered preached the word wherever they went. Remember one of the seven? Philip went down to a city in Samaria, and he proclaimed Christ there. When the crowds heard Philip and saw the miraculous signs that he did, they all paid close attention to what he said. And then notice the results. With shrieks, evil spirits came out of many, and many paralytics and cripples were healed. So there was great joy in that city. Let's summarize. Satan's strategy is to destroy through intimidation and isolation. You see that in the first 8 verses. And after this, now there's sort of a battle between good and evil, because these Samaritans had been hoodwinked by some demonic activity. We pick up the story in verse 9. In verse 9, it says, "Now for some time, a man named Simon practiced sorcery in the city, and he amazed all the people of Samaria. He boasted that he was someone great, and all the people, both high and low, gave him their attention and exclaimed, 'This man is the divine power known as the great power.'" He actually was claiming deity. "They followed him because he amazed them for a long time with his magic." The word magic and the word sorcery, same root words. It has the idea of the manifestation of supernatural things through demonic power. And then look at verse 12. "But when they believed Philip as he preached the good news of the kingdom of God and the name of Jesus Christ, they were baptized, both men and women. Simon himself believed and was baptized, and he followed Philip everywhere, astonished by the great signs and miracles that he saw. When the apostles in Jerusalem heard that Samaria had accepted the word of God, they sent Peter and John to them. When they arrived, they prayed for them that they might receive the Holy Spirit, because the Holy Spirit had not yet come upon them. They simply had been baptized in the name of the Lord Jesus. Then Peter and John placed their hands on them, and they received the Holy Spirit." Now, this big confrontation of good and evil, if you summarized it, Simon is intimidating through demonic sorcery. And here we pick up the story in verse 18. "When Simon saw that the Spirit was given through the laying on of the apostles' hands, he offered them money and said, 'Give me this ability so that everyone whom I lay my hands on may receive the Holy Spirit.' Peter answered, 'May your money perish with you because you thought you could buy the gift of God with money. You have no part or share in this ministry, because your heart is not right before God. Repent of this wickedness and pray to the Lord. Perhaps he'll forgive you for having such a thought in your heart.'" And it's not that God would be unforgiving. Peter's saying, "Man, you got to come clean from the heart for real. For I see that you are full of bitterness and you're captive to sin." Then Simon answered, "Pray to the Lord so that nothing that you've said will happen to me." And then when Peter and John had testified and proclaimed the word of the Lord, they returned to Jerusalem. And then notice what they're doing. They're preaching the gospel where? In many Samaritan villages. I mean, there's a breakthrough. But it's very interesting. This is like there's a story and there's like in parentheses. By the way, Simon. Everyone who, quote, believes, intellectual assent, and goes through some external ritual, baptism, communion, raising a hand, walking forward, here's the truth. Intellectual assent and external ritual does not constitute saving faith. Simon sought to use God. In the paragraph before, it said, and Simon believed. He intellectually agrees with what's happening, but there's no been internal transformation of heart. Now, here's the danger. This is from Jesus' lips. The most famous sermon Jesus ever gave was called the Sermon on the Mount. And he said, watch out for false prophets. Chapter 7, they come in sheep's clothing, but inwardly they're ravenous wolves. It's by their fruit you'll recognize them. And then he says that good fruit is on good trees and bad fruit is on bad trees. Regardless of what the externals people say, it's the fruit, the evidence, the results. He says, not everyone who says to me, Lord, Lord, will enter the kingdom of heaven, but only the one who does the will of my Father who is in heaven. On that day of judgment, many will say to me, Lord, Lord, didn't we prophesy in your name? Didn't we drive out demons and perform many miracles? And then I will say to them plainly, I never knew you. Away from me, you evildoers. You had external religion. We even got involved in some service. But he said, you know something? There wasn't a change of heart. There wasn't real relationship. He says, therefore, everyone who hears these words of mine and puts them into practice, he's like a wise man who builds his house on the rock, and the rain comes down and the waters rise and the wind blows and it beats against it, but the house remains because it's on the rock. But every single person who hears these words of mine and does not obey is like a person who builds their house on the sand, and the rains come and the streams rise and the wind blows and they're gone. My observation is we may have hundreds of thousands, if not millions of people in the church that are convinced that they have personal relationship with God, but by the fruit of their life, maybe there's a great possibility they don't. Maybe they're like Simon. You intellectually believe, do you believe in Jesus? Yes. Do you believe he's the Son of God? Yes. Do you believe he died on the cross? Yes. Do you believe he rose from the dead? Yes, intellectually. Have you ever recognized that your life has offended a holy God and you have to turn from that sin, and it's in receiving that grace and following him, not just the parts that you like? And it's not about him fulfilling your agenda. It's he is God and you follow him with loyalty, and therefore the fruits are a compassion and a love and a sacrifice and a commitment, where you become more and more like Jesus, where his word is precious to you, where you talk to him, where there's tough issues, but he is transforming your life. See, for a lot of people, you just come once a month or a couple times a month, you check a box, you're a shade more moral than the next person. But Jesus is a self-help appendage to you as you live your life. And God brought you in this room on this day so you could fear not and settle the issue today. If there's any doubt in your mind, you don't have to be afraid thinking, you know, some of you are better thinking right now. You know, I'm not sure. I've never thought about it like that. And it's so crept into the life of the church. It's just, let's just stop right now. Let's settle that. For some of you, you're not sure. Today is the day of salvation. If you've never placed your faith and repented of your sin and said, I want to follow him, let's do that right now. Lord, I ask you, because you know every heart, you know every situation, and you love us. God, it is out of your great love that you paid the price for our sin. Not that that would be the end, but a beginning. Could I invite you not just to follow along in a prayer, but a transfer of trust and focus from you to accept the forgiveness of Christ and follow him? In your mind or heart, just pray, dear God, I admit I need you today. I don't want to use you or manipulate you. I want to submit and follow you. I ask you to forgive me right now. I believe you died and paid for my sin. I believe you rose from the dead bodily, and you sit at the right hand of the Father. And I ask you to come into my life And I tell you, I want to follow you. And I desperately need your help. Lord, will you convince and overwhelm those who in their heart of hearts have turned from sin to follow you? Would you flood them with your love and courage and faith in Christ's name? Amen.
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1: Well, now we're going to see something that's absolutely amazing, beginning in verse 26 and through the end of the chapter. The gospel is now going to do what Jesus said. After 2 years, it's stuck in Jerusalem. It was meant for evil by the enemy, fear and isolation. But the Spirit of God said, baby, we're going to do the spiritual jujitsu, judo move. And I'm going to use this persecution, this fear to take these two-year-old Christians to Samaria. And then I'm going to take them to the Gentiles. And now the gospel's going global. Everything I said is going to happen, it's going to start to happen. And here's the way it's going to happen. He's going to choose what we call a prime mover. He's going to plant the gospel even before the church gets there through an unlikely person that we would say could never be ready to hear about Christ. He's an Ethiopian eunuch. He's like one of the cabinet members of the queen. Candace, you'll read in just a minute, that's a queen title. The government of Egypt at this point in time is run by a woman. Her son is thought to be divine or direct descendant from the sun god. And this eunuch, who's a proselyte, or at least a God-fearer, has come to Jerusalem to worship because monotheism is so attractive in this warped world. And he has a copy of the text. He's a wealthy man. He's a leader. He has platform. He has tremendous influence. And he's on this chariot coming back from Jerusalem, back toward Africa. And Ethiopia here in this context isn't the Ethiopia that we know. It goes all the way from northern part of Africa down to Sudan. Let's pick up the story as the gospel goes global, as the plan unfolds. Jesus said that we'd receive power and the Holy Spirit would come upon us and we would be witnesses. Jerusalem, Judea, Samaria. Now we're going to see the uttermost parts of the world. Now an angel of the Lord, verse 26, said to Philip, go to the south, to the desert road that goes from Jerusalem to Gaza. So he started out on his way and he met an Ethiopian eunuch, an important official in charge of the treasury of Candace, queen of the Ethiopians. This man had gone to Jerusalem to worship and he was on his way home and sitting in his chariot reading the book of Isaiah. And the Spirit told Philip, go to that chariot and stay near it. Then Philip ran up to the chariot and he heard the man reading Isaiah the prophet. And I love this. This is the way you share. You don't have to preach at people. You just ask good questions. Do you understand what you're reading? Philip asked. How can I? He said, unless someone explains it to me. So he invited Philip to come up and sit down with him. And then he begins to read out of Isaiah 53, speaking of Christ. He was led like a sheep to the slaughter. And as a lamb before the shearer was silent, so he did not open his mouth. In his humiliation, he was deprived of justice. Who can speak of his descendants? For his life was taken from the earth. And the eunuch said to Philip, tell me, please, who is the prophet talking about, himself or someone else? Then Philip began with that very passage of scripture and told him the good news about Jesus. See what he does again? Philip's 2 years old in the Lord. But for 2 years, Philip's been digging in and all those Old Testament passages which lead to Jesus. And he's been going to those meetings on the weekends where Peter or John or James preaches. And he's been going to those small group meetings in the homes and talking about this new Messiah and how it works. You know, how's it play out in your marriage? How's it play out with your kids? How's it play out with your finances? And all of a sudden, God says, go on this road. And he starts walking on this road. And pretty soon there's this chariot of a very important, influential man who's intimidating. Because he's wealthy and he's powerful. And Philip's going, who am I? And God says, hey, just go walk by the chariot. So he goes, walks by the chariot. As he's walking by the chariot, the practice in this time in the world, whenever people read, they read out loud. And so as he stands near, he's hearing this guy. He's going, this is unbelievable. I mean, I'm supposed to stand by this chariot. This Ethiopian guy is reading the book of Isaiah. And so he has a moment of boldness. He goes, hey, like, do you get what you're, you know what that's about? The guy goes, not really. Why don't you come on up and sit down? And notice he just said, he took from that passage and began to explain, do you realize there's a God who loves you? Do you realize the problem of sin has been addressed? Do you realize there's purpose and hope? Do you realize there's a heaven? Do you realize that you can know this God personally through the Son that he sent, Jesus? Do you realize that your whole world and purpose can be transformed? And by the way, here's what happens. It's a gift of God by grace. You receive it by faith, and then you go public. And, you know, I was baptized because baptism back then had a much bigger picture of total identification change. You know, it's like I had an old uniform, I'm putting on a new uniform. And so pick up the story. What happens? As they traveled along the road, which came to some water, the eunuch said, look, here is water. Why shouldn't I be baptized? And he ordered the chariot to stop, and then both Philip and the eunuch went down into the water, and Philip baptized him. Then they came up out of the water, and the Spirit of the Lord suddenly snatched, literally, Philip away, and the eunuch didn't see him again, but he went on his way rejoicing. This was a great baptism. He said, wow, this is amazing. I just met God. I put my faith in Christ. Down, up, woo, there you go. Would that be just like amazing? And Philip finds himself like, whoa, it was amazing. Now I'm in a different city, Azotus. And he traveled about preaching and sharing the gospel in all the towns that reached to Caesarea. These are normal, regular, ordinary people where God is intervening and doing supernatural things. You know why? Because he loves people. He loves your boss. He loves your employees. He loves your neighbors. He loves your relatives. He loves the boss that you never think could ever be open to Christ. Here's what I want you to get. Philip obeys prompting by the Holy Spirit. That's what God wants us to do. You don't have to lay it all out. You don't have to be a Bible scholar. What would if you said this week, God, okay, ready? This week, would you give me a little nudge about when to tell someone about you and maybe introduce them in some way to your word? Or you know what, God, that I'm not sure I'm ready for that one. Could you just lead me to someone who has a problem and I'll ask him for coffee or ask him for lunch? I won't even bring up Jesus at first. I'll just love him. What would happen if he said, you know, I understand you just went through a divorce. You want to grab a cup of coffee? I've had that in my history. Just love to hear how I could help you. Or I hear your son's in the hospital. Or I hear you got a problem, health issue. Or you know what? Man, I am so sorry. I heard the downsizing happened and you were on the list. Can I buy you dinner? You want to come over to our house? What if this week each one of us were prompted by the Holy Spirit to love someone, to reach out in some way and connect with them? You know what would happen? God will work. See, it's not that he doesn't prompt. It's that our ears get spiritual wax and we don't hear or we think it's for someone else. Or we're so afraid, intimidated, he'll ask a big spiritual question. Here's my answer to the really hard ones. Are you ready for this? You can use this. I don't know. I use it all the time. What about this, this, and this, and so-and-so says this, this, and this, and this religion says this, this, and this. Great question. I don't know. But, you know, would you be willing to read a little bit and talk about it? I'm just telling you, people will. Philip obeys a prompting, but God had prepared a heart to hear. Isn't that amazing? See, the enemy doesn't want you to believe that. He wants you to be afraid to share your faith. He wants you to be afraid to go public. He wants you to be afraid of what people might think. He wants you to be isolated. And the truth is, God is sovereignly working in the lives of people all around you all the time. And the most unlikely people that you think would never come to Christ, he's already preparing. And the application is, fear not. Boldly share the gospel every day in every way. Not them, not some way, not our little huddle. Boldly. Boldly. Here's what's true in the book of Acts. You know you're filled with the Spirit when you're bold. When you're filled with the Spirit, sometimes there's manifestation, sometimes there's not. Sometimes this happens, sometimes it isn't. People always read through the book of Acts and they want to pick out this or pick out that. Here's one thing for sure that every group can know. When you're filled with the Spirit, you are bold. And the boldness isn't an arrogance. It's a boldness where your conviction is that the only hope for the world is Jesus, that the Word of God is true, and you love those people. And when you do, God will prompt you. And in your fear, here's his promise. I call it the Matthew 28:20 principle. After he told us to go into all the world and make disciples, I love this. I like it in the King James even. Are you ready? Can I give it a little King Jameser? And lo, I am with you always. Don't be afraid. I've given you a supernatural mission to bring people from darkness into light. A darkness into light that will restore marriages, that will change people's eternities, that will change the whole trajectory of families, that will cause people's lives and all the ripples from them to change forever and ever and ever and ever. And you are my ambassadors. You are my full-time workers. I've entrusted my word and my truth to you. Don't be afraid. I am with you.
2: 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Philip was nobody special. He wasn't an apostle. He wasn't a trained evangelist. He was a 2-year-old believer who got scattered by persecution and went straight to preaching wherever he landed. When the Spirit said, "Go stand by that chariot," he ran. When the man in the chariot said, "Can you explain this passage to me?" Philip sat down and told him about Jesus. Intellectual assent isn't saving faith. What God is after is a change of heart, a transfer of trust, a life that looks completely different after the encounter than it did before. And right now, all over the world, the gospel is moving. And here's Chip with a word about what it looks like when ordinary people refuse to be intimidated or isolated.
3: If you have a child or a grandchild who's walked away from the faith, maybe a niece or nephew, I want you to hold on to something from the book of Acts. Saul of Tarsus wasn't just a skeptic. He wasn't just indifferent to Christianity. He was actively hunting down Christians, dragging them from their homes, and watching them die. He was the last person anyone would have ever expected God to reach. And then Jesus showed up on the road to Damascus, and everything changed. And the message for every broken-hearted parent is this: nobody is too far gone. Nobody is outside God's reach. And your prayers are not falling on deaf ears. I've had literally hundreds of conversations with parents and grandparents that have shared their heartache and their pain of their daughter, their son, or their young adult who no longer walks with God, doesn't go to church, doesn't seem interested. But I've been around long enough now, 5 years, 10 years later, and saw God reach into their heart, move into their life as their parents wouldn't give up. They wouldn't compromise. They kept caring. They kept in touch. They kept the door open. What I want you to know is that we are committed to helping you communicate in a way that really reaches the next generation. And that's not just the teaching, but we're working on some technology right now. I call them algorithms for good, that is going to connect with the next generation like never before. When you give to Living on the Edge, you are saying to God, "I care about my kids and my grandkids, and I also care about everyone else's. We have to reach this next generation. Here's my question. 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
6: People believe what they want to believe, and frankly, they'll believe anything. There is no lie so big that some people won't believe it. C.S. Lewis said that he had only one friend who had actually seen a ghost, and that person didn't believe in immortality. The great thing is that we want to believe that we're forgiven, loved, and acceptable to God. For believers, it's when what you want to believe is actually true. Doesn't happen very often. Rejoice when it does. I'm Steve Brown. You think about that. Share what you just heard with a friend. Go to youthinkaboutthat.com.

Zach Williams' rescue story here on Joy Radio, wherever you are. It's Holly Taylor, and I hope you had an incredible weekend. Got to celebrate the dads, those mentors, the role models in your life this past weekend. Let's take a look at your verse for today. We're going to go to Psalms 121, verses 7 and 8. It says, "The Lord will keep you from all harm. He will watch over your life. The Lord will watch over your coming and going, both now and forevermore."

0: Hope Alive with All I Am Is Yours here on Joy Radio. Wherever you are, I'm Holly Taylor for good company. And yes, we had a very full weekend as it was Father's Day. What was your highlight? Feel free to text in 905-338-1250. For my husband, one of his love languages is food. So that's really what yesterday became, was food and Marvel movies. So we watched a lot of the multiverse. You know, honestly, I'm still struggling to understand exactly what I watched, but Spider-Man, multiverses, those kinds of things. Anyway, we had French toast and bacon and his favorite drinks. He loves Ribena. We just had lots of food. He likes meatloaf. So I just spent a whole day cooking and he was so happy. So mission accomplished, I would say. So hopefully you got a chance to celebrate the fathers in your life. My kids were so excited to be able to give their little gifts to him. And I mean, I'm going to hang out with my dad next weekend, so he's going to have to wait a bit, but we still had a good father-daughter chat.
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0: 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I'm Holly Taylor for Good Company, and let's just dive right into God's Word. 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

0: Jordan Armstrong on Good Company with The Light. I was talking about Father's Day, and I got a text message from Tim. He said that him and his dad went out fishing. And actually, we saw people fishing on the Credit River. So that's kind of cool that you were maybe there and I saw you. Anyway, maybe you were just spending some time watching some international soccer action, some really incredible games. Isn't it fun having the World Cup right here in our own backyard? And of course, loving the stories coming out of it. For example, a lot of people talking about Japan, both the team and the fans. The team, similar to what they did last time this happened, was they cleaned up their locker room. They made it look spick and span. And so that was just one way of them, I guess, showing gratitude and just taking care of the spaces that they are occupying. And now the fans are coming to the games and they are cleaning up stadiums. I love this. The Japanese bringing their game strong, doing things that are practical and very much appreciated.
1: We still have a crash on Highway 427 northbound at the 401. A left shoulder lane is blocked. Also a stall 401 westbound collectors at Leslie in the right lane. The crash on the 400 just by Finch has fully cleared. And keep in mind we have police activity and northbound at Church and Bloor is blocked off. And Highway 410 northbound at Steeles, we still have a crash in the center lane. 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

0: A lot of you have been waiting years for this, and it was officially released to theaters this past weekend, and it did extremely well. Toy Story 5. Honestly, though, I tapped out at about Toy Story 3 on this franchise adventure. Just got too sad for me. They're all growing up. Oh, anyway, Toy Story 5 coming in at $160 million. And across the U.S. and Canada, about 4,400 theaters. So it did really well, this Toy Story 5, but for good reason, I know. A lot of people really looking forward to it. Star Wars, Mandalorian, and Grogu still doing well, coming in at number 7. And Michael, number 10. So there you go. A few movies that are still doing well at the box office.
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0: You're listening to Joy Radio wherever you are. I'm Holly Taylor, and maybe today was a little bit of a ho-hum glum kind of day. It has been raining a lot. It was one of those mornings where I slowly got out of bed, looked out the window, and just thought, I wish I was somewhere up north at a cottage, just able to sit on a couch with a cozy blanket, some tea, and a good book, just overlooking the water, hearing the quiet. But no, I had to go to work. The kids had to get to school. So here is some Monday inspiration for you. Sometimes the best way to start the week is with a grateful heart. Take a moment to appreciate the simple joys and watch your Monday transform. So I know we're kind of towards the end of our Monday, but definitely something to take to heart. As we reflect on this day, what is something that you are grateful for? Focus on those, and hopefully the rest of the day will go well for you.
1: We have a crash on the 401 eastbound on ramp at Kennedy Road. All lanes are blocked on the ramp, and the 401 eastbound connectors, two right lanes and a shoulder are blocked as we deal with that same crash. Also, a stall 427 southbound at Dixon. We have a left shoulder and lane blocked. Keep in mind, northbound at Church and Bloor, we're dealing with all lanes blocked as we deal with a police investigation. And Leslie Street and Van Horn, we're now dealing with a crash and closure. 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With the latest traffic, I'm Antonia Altabonte.
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Brian Stevenson. This I Know on Joy Radio. It's Holly Taylor, and it's very interesting watching this next generation attempt to wait. If they don't have something to do, a fidget device, a spinner, a squishy, it's just like they can't just wait. Man, do you remember when you were younger? The bus ride, you weren't sitting on a phone, you weren't playing with things. Maybe you would read, but how often did you just stare out the window watching raindrops kind of pouring down the side of the bus all the time? Or in the cold days, you would on the window and watch it kind of freeze up, then you could draw pictures. That's how we waited. Now waiting actually is creating a lot of anxiety in Gen Z, or the Alpha Gen. So very interesting just to see how things have shifted and how waiting, which is so important. We talked about it last week even, about delayed gratification, but just simply being without distraction. You realize there's still plenty going on. So I'm curious, how did you pass the time by when you were younger? 905-338-1250. I shared my bus waiting stories. But maybe there's something else that stands out to you that is just a lot different. I was going to say a little, but it's a lot different in how we waited and how we showed up into spaces and places.

0: Loving your comments today as we talk about, I'm going to say, the art of waiting, shall we? Oh, 905-338-1250 is the number to text, as we're talking about a lot of things. For example, when you set a time to meet up with somebody, you just showed up and you were there. You trusted they would also show up without reminders. Now, not the case. And that is exactly what Rita texted in. She said, back in the day, you'd call your friend. You would say, I'll meet at the mall at 5 at such and such location. And then you would be there and they would show up. And it wasn't even a second thought. Now, if you don't know when the person's left or how long their commute is, it seems like people get a little bit more anxious and they wonder, will this person even show up? I mean, this might be a tale of a few different things have changed over the years, but yeah, it's absolutely true. It's interesting how we're just so connected through devices. And there once was a time where you just showed up. You got to the bus station, you hope for the best. You'd kind of gauge if you got there on time based on how many people were there. Yeah, lots has changed, hasn't it? Feel free to text in 905-338-1250 with how you passed the time by. Quite a few of you talking about the car games, like the license plate game or the different vehicle colors. But as Peter noted, now mostly they're all black, white, and gray.
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0: Caleb and John with Hallelujah Feeling on Good Company. It's Holly Taylor, and I've got a prayer for you to think about tonight, maybe something to pray about tomorrow. It's from Nola Whippy, and it says, "Dear God, thank you for this new day and another chance to walk with you. As I step into the hours ahead, I'm asking for your strength to keep my faith strong. When worry tries to overwhelm me or doubt creeps in, remind me that you are always with me. Help me stay calm, speak kindly, and trust your plan, even when things feel uncertain. Give me the energy I need for today's challenges. Keep my heart grateful, my words encouraging, and my faith unshaken. I'm placing this day in your hands, knowing you'll guide me through it. In Jesus' name, amen." What a beautiful prayer for a day like today. Right now, let's take a look at your commute.
1: We have a crash on the 401 eastbound at Brock Road in Pickering. The left shoulder lane is blocked. Also, there's still a crash ongoing on the 401 eastbound at Kennedy Road, and the on-ramp is fully closed. Also, a crash 427 southbound collector ramp to Dundas. Right lane and shoulder is blocked. And a collision 410 northbound at the 407 in Brampton. There's a left lane blocked. Southbound at Warden and Wayne, we're also dealing with debris. All lanes are closed off. And keep in mind, there's police activity northbound at Church and Bloor. Fiji Airways, Flash Sailon now. 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With the latest traffic, I'm Antonia Altabonte.
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0: Luke Langman here on Good Company with Oh, I Praise You. It's Holly Taylor, and there's a lot of conversation in this day and age as to, are you burnt out? Are you just overwhelmed? So here are a few things to help you figure out the difference. If you still care, you're just overwhelmed. You're not burnt out. Burnt out means you're walking into that task or that office and you're thinking, I just don't really care. You are so burnt out that you're not even stressed anymore. You just are a bit numb. So if you still care, you're just overwhelmed. If you've had a good weekend and that gives you relief heading into that next work week, again, that's a case of just being overwhelmed. If you want to do the work, but there's just too much to do, that one sounds pretty obvious. That's you're overwhelmed. When you can see the finish line, and you're just trying to figure out how to get there. Again, that's not burned out. Burned out means you've kind of given up hope. You don't even think you'll ever get there. Overwhelmed as you see that finish line and you know you can get there. You just gotta take one step at a time. And the physical toll is evident. When you are overwhelmed, you're going to see it in your neck and in your shoulders. When you're burnt out again, there's a bit more of the apathy there. So just something to keep in mind if you're trying to figure out what direction to go for the support that you need.
1: This is Max Licato. When my eldest daughter was 13, she flubbed her piano piece at a recital. The silence in the auditorium was broken only by the pounding of her parents' hearts. She hurried off the stage, threw her arms around me, and buried her face in my shirt. Oh, Daddy, that was enough for me. At that moment, I'd have given her the moon, and all she said was, Oh, Daddy. Prayer starts here. Prayer begins with an honest, heartfelt, Oh, Daddy. Jesus invites us to approach God the way a child approaches his or her daddy. Here's my challenge for you. Every day for 4 weeks, pray 4 minutes. Then get ready to connect with God like never before. This is Max Licato.
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0: Jay King on Good Company with Hard Place. It's Ollie Taylor, and how much are you loving these games? I feel like there's soccer fever, and it is so much fun. And again, loving the stories that we're seeing faith on display. Players coming together, no matter the jersey that they wear, to pray. One God, one nation, one people. Anderson, not just a world-class goalkeeper for Brazil, but he also has won 5 World Cup titles. He's also a vocal Christian who displayed his faith by prominently having a tattoo across his chest, which feels a little counterintuitive, but it says, "I belong to Jesus." He's a former Guinness World Book of Record holder as well for the longest soccer drop kick and a 3-time Premier League Golden Glove winner. So he has a lot of accolades to his name, but he also every time credits God for his overcoming a poor upbringing and glorifies God with each and every moment of success that he's experiencing here on earth, which is incredible. Have a wonderful rest of your Monday, and I look forward to seeing you again tomorrow. Let's take a look at your commute.
1: It looks like all other issues on the 401 have cleared for now. I'm just seeing the usual stop and go. Southbound at Warden Avenue and Wayne Avenue, we're dealing with all lanes blocked as we deal with some debris. And keep in mind, there's also an investigation northbound at Church and Bloor. The Gardner westbound also looks like an issue before you head lower Jarvis. 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
2: Welcome to Key Life. I'm Matthew, executive producer of the program. Our host is Steve Brown. He's an author and seminary professor who teaches that God's amazing grace is the key to a life of radical freedom, infectious joy, and surprising faithfulness to Christ.
1: Thank you, Matthew. Hope you had a great weekend, and I hope your pastor's sermon was as good as my pastor's sermon. If you're just joining us, I'm spending a good bit of time on a book that I've written but hasn't been published. And I'm doing it sort of as an experiment. As I teach on this broadcast, I'm listening to your comments and probably making some changes in the book. I'll let you know when it's published. It'll be out probably sometime next year. There are a number of titles. We had an old title, The Lies We Believe, dealing with guilt, shame, fear, and regret. And then we, the staff, changed it to The Liberating Power of Truth, a practical handbook to dealing with guilt, shame, fear, and regret. And then we finally came up, and this is the last one we're using, and I'm not sure this is going to stay, but that title, the one we're using right now, is God's Not Mad at You, Confronting the Lies of Guilt and Shame and Fear and Regret. If you've been listening, we've talked about Lies 101, The Nature of Truth and Untruth. We've spent some time talking about the lies that charm us, kind of a Disney World thing that messes up our lives. And then we talked about the lies that cheat us. God loves you, but don't let it go to your head. And right now, this week, and probably next week, we're going to talk about the lies that define us. You're ugly and your mother dresses you funny. Hey, let's pray and then we'll get down. Father, we come into your presence because Jesus said he didn't just speak truth. He told us he was truth. And Father, we're thankful for the gift of your Son who was and is and will be the truth. We live in a world where people lie. They don't tell us the truth, and coming here in your presence, we know it's solid, that it's good, that it's right, that it's true, and we praise you and worship you because of it. Father, you know everyone who's listening to this broadcast. You know there's some hard places and some soft ones, some laughter and some tears. Father, remind us that you're sovereign over every molecule, and that we can trust you, and that you are good all the time. And now, Father, as we study, we pray for the one who teaches. Forgive him his sins, because there are many. We would see Jesus and him only, and we pray in Jesus' name. Amen. If you were listening last week when we opened this subject of the lies that define us, you're aware that the basic text in terms of understanding the truth is from Genesis 1:26. You're valuable, you're important, you're something else because you were created in the image of God. I told you last week about my father, who was not a good man by earthly standards, and in fact became a Christian 3 months before he died. But the main thing about my father is I never had anybody who loved me anymore, who was more proud of me than he was. And my brother had exactly the same experience. And that definition my father gave me has stuck with me throughout my whole life. A lot of criticism in this kind of ministry. A lot of people who don't like me in this kind of ministry. A lot of people who think I'm a heretic in this kind of ministry. But I remember my father. And then I remember my heavenly father who defined me from his love. And that's what God does. And I suggested last week you shouldn't let others do it to you. They have. Authority figures, teachers, people who did. In fact, throughout life, we bounce ourselves off of other people. And the response we get often becomes our definition. And that can kill you. It can create guilt and regret and shame on steroids. And we started last week looking at how God defines his people. He defines us as a masterpiece. For instance, we saw that's Ephesians 4, 8 and 10. You ever think of yourself as a masterpiece? Well, it's time you started doing that if you're a believer. A masterpiece created by an artist who is incredible. And his name is God. And then we saw that we are a valuable masterpiece. You know, the value of anything is defined by the one who creates it. And the one who created us, his masterpieces, sent his son to die on a cross in our place. And that ought to give us some idea of the value that we have in the eyes of the God of the universe. And then last week we saw that we are defined in the Bible as the family of God, as his son or his daughter. John wrote, "To all who received him, who believed in his name, he gave the right to be a church member." It doesn't say that. To all who did receive him, who believed in his name, he gave the right to serve him. It doesn't say that. To all who did receive him, who believed in his name, he gave the right to become the children of God. That's John 1, 12 through 13. We've been made his sons and daughters. As it were, we don't, as I said last week, we don't live in the servants' quarters. We live in the big house with our father, our brother Jesus, and our siblings. Jesus said that when we pray, we should pray our Father, Matthew 6. Hebrews 2, 10 through 11 teaches that Jesus is our brother. Paul wrote in Romans 8, 14 through 16 that we are sons and daughters, having been adopted as the children of God. And not only that, Paul wrote in that passage and in Galatians 4, 6, that we should call our Heavenly Father Abba, which is a common Aramaic word for father that references an intimate relationship not unlike a child calling their father daddy. My late friend Jack Miller, former professor at Westminster Seminary, founder of World Harvest Mission, now surge and one of the forefathers of the grace teaching movement, would often say to his friends who were depressed and confused and sometimes sinful, he would say, "You're acting like an orphan." We do that, you know. when we're defined by guilt and shame and fear and regret, it is a sign that we have missed who we really are. We've forgotten our family. We have forgotten what is really important. And so one of the ways you deal with guilt and shame and fear and regret is don't buy what people have said about you. Only one person has the responsibility and the authority to define us. And that one, God, defines us as his son, as his daughter. And when it looks dark, when things aren't going well, when you're wondering if you're gonna make it, stop. Stop it. And say to yourself, I'm something else. I'm the son of the living God of the universe. His creation. You think about that. Amen.
2: 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That was Steve Brown resuming our new series called God's Not Mad at You. 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
1: 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You know, a lot of people feel like the New Testament book of James is one of the most practical parts of the Bible for those who are seeking a closer walk with Jesus. And today, Dr. Michael Youssef opens to those life-changing pages, looking specifically at how words, especially careless words, lead to destruction.
2: James said the uncontrolled tongue is an indication of an undisciplined life. That a disciplined tongue is an indication of a consecrated life or a life that is in the process of being sanctified.
1: 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Right now, listen along as Dr. Youssef continues his life-changing series, The 12 Evidences of Faith.
2: We literally halfway through a series of 12 messages from the Epistle of James about 12 evidence of saving faith in our lives. And this is number 6. And I want to tell you at the outset that of all the 12, the ones we already saw, the ones we'll be seeing, I am conscious of this one the most. I am conscious of this one the most because I have made my fair share of blunders. I have said and written many things that I wish I can take back, but alas, I can't. That is why now I am constantly, not just a daily basis, several times throughout the day, I'm asking the Holy Spirit of God to control not just my tongue and my lips, but to control my thoughts. And at no more time that this is important than when I preach and teach and give advice. Sometimes I'm called upon to give, speak a word, and I send one of those telegraphic prayers to the Lord. And same thing, control what I'm saying, control what I'm thinking. But this is really an important message to those who are involved in teaching and preaching. Now, there's an application for all of us, as I'm going to show you. But specifically, he's speaking to those who preach and teach. And my goodness, if there is a message that many of us in the pulpits need to have, is this message of controlling our tongue. Here's what he says. Chapter 3, verse 1. Not many of you should presume to be teachers, my brothers. Why? He gives us the answer. We who teach, that is publicly or privately, will be judged strictly. There's a whole set of criterion by which God is going to judge those of us who teach and preach. Those who teach or preach or lead in any way, and that, by the way, includes parents, because God placed you in your home to be a leader, to lead your children, to lead your family. We must always approach that leadership role, that call of God, whether it be in the home or the church or in the business or whatever it might be, we must approach this with a sense of awe. Awe. And I tell you the reason, every time I stand up here, my knees knock, and I'm so glad you can't see them. And even though I've been 40 plus years in the ministry, they still knock every time I get up to speak. Why? Because it's very simple. The Bible is filled with examples of those who've ministered or served out of selfish ambitions, and they paid a consequence. They did not have to wait for eternity to be judged. They were judged right on the spot. In Acts chapter 5, the Bible tells us about a couple who were filled with selfish ambitions, and they dropped dead right in the church. Selfish ambitions are too common in the church. These words should be sobering to every one of us, whether we speak in public or lead by example. Amen. Having said that, I believe the Bible teaches something called holy ambition. Holy ambition is very different from selfish ambition. Holy ambition is something that God places in our hearts. Let me tell you the example of that holy ambition. Holy ambition is for servanthood, not lordship and lording it over people. Holy ambition is for self-giving, not self-gratifying. Holy ambition is for edifying others, not ourselves. Holy ambition is for being a conduit of God in serving and ministering, not exploiting God's people. Why? Because words have power, according to James. The tongue has power. In fact, verse 2, James basically said that we all, every one of us, have some issues in our lives. That's why we put it today. That we all have some issues that we're working on. I know some issues I have been working on all my Christian life. Still working on. And he said, yes, every one of us does. Bring him constantly under submission of the Holy Spirit. Constantly bring him under the blood of Jesus Christ. Constantly trying to be surrendered to him so that he may empower me to overcome. Because we have not reached perfection yet. We will one day when we get to heaven. The process of sanctification. It's day by day becoming like Christ. But James said the uncontrolled tongue is an indication of an undisciplined life. That a disciplined tongue is an indication of a consecrated life or a life that is in the process of being sanctified. In Matthew 12:37, here's what Jesus said. Listen carefully. For by your words you will be acquitted, and by your words you'll be condemned. Jesus is talking specifically about salvation. I remember a guy not long ago said to me, I don't want all this stuff about Jesus. What has he done? He basically, with his own words, he condemned himself. Nobody condemned him. He condemned himself. That's what Jesus is saying. And he is condemned unless he repents. What you and I say with our mouths is very important. In fact, I can tell you that I personally pray Psalm 141:3 several times a day. Not just once, several times a day. Set a guard over my mouth, O Lord. Keep watch over the door of my lips. I do this whether I'm speaking to a large group or a small group or I'm speaking to one person, giving advice. That's my telegraphic prayer. And James here is very anxious for us to understand the power of the tongue. Because there was an oral society, everything was transmitted by the tongue. But I would have to, and I don't think I'm doing violation to the text, we have to say written words. Because, oh my goodness, I have written some words that I equally wish that I could take back. But I do apologize when I'm under conviction. And in order to press this point home, he uses several metaphors about the tongue. He said, the tongue is like the bit in the horse's mouth. It's a small thing in comparison to the horse. It's like the rudder in a ship. Remember back then, all their ships were wind-driven. They were sail ships. Both the rudder and the bit are small implements in comparison to the object that they guide or lead or drive. He said, just like the bit moves the horse to where you want it to go, right or left, just as the rudder moves the ship, so is the tongue. Amen. Moves a person. What is James saying? Listen carefully, please. He is saying that the words of our mouth can spew out hate or words of love. That we can use it to curse and cause affliction, or we can bring words of healing. Amen. We can use it to share the love of Christ with someone, or we can use it to turn somebody off the gospel of Jesus Christ. In fact, I know I'm safe in saying that this is the most common sin among Christians, an untamed tongue. But James is not even finished yet with these metaphors. He's piling them one after another. Why? To intensify the image of the destructive power that can be for the tongue. Verse 5. Consider what a great forest is set on fire by a small spark. I think we all have seen out west in California, and thousands and thousands and thousands of acres that literally charred, burned, spark, just a spark. Verse 5, what a great forest is set on fire by a small spark. It moves and it leaves nothing in its wake. All charred rubble and ashes, that's all you see when the bushfire is over. James is not exaggerating here. He really is not. He is saying an untamed tongue, that uncontrolled tongue, undisciplined, spiritually speaking, tongue, can be like that spark that ignites a bushfire, a firestorm, that torching everything in its path. Before I get carried away, I want to summarize to you five ways in which a tongue can sit ablaze and things on fire. The first one, that the tongue

Nature loves this stuff because it makes us feel important. It really does. It makes us feel that we are in the know. It makes us feel puffed up. We know something. Here's how we go about it. You know, I don't know all the details about such or such. I don't really have all the facts about such or such. Or I don't know whether it's true or not, but rumor has it. Oh, my goodness. Rumor has it. Doesn't matter who gets hurt in the process. Rumor has it. If you've ever been a victim of malicious gossip, you'll understand exactly what James is saying here. I wanted to hear me right. The best way to neutralize gossip is to stop it in its tracks. In Matthew 18, 15 to 20, the Lord Jesus gives us the manual. It is the manual of how to go about in order to stop gossip dead in its tracks. The second thing, the tongue can ignite a fire of profanity, obscenity. Ephesians 4, 29 and following, Paul said, "Do not let any unwholesome talk come out of your mouth." Any unwholesome talk. Somebody said, "Michael, we don't understand. He or she provoked me to it." You don't understand. He or she drove me to it. Nobody can force you to do anything you don't want to do. God gave us the power of the tongue for one reason, and that's to build one another up, to communicate grace to one another, uplift one another. The third thing, the tongue can ignite a fire through utterance of lies or insinuations. What mechanism did Satan use in order to cause Adam and Eve to fall in the Garden of Eden? Lie. He used a lie. That's the mechanism he used. It was a lie. And knowingly or unknowingly, when people tell lies, they can destroy lives, they can destroy families, and they can destroy churches. Lying is not only prohibited in the ninth commandment, but if you listen to Proverbs 6:16 says, listen carefully. There are six things the Lord hates, sevens that are detestable to him: haughty eyes and lying tongue, a man who stirs up dissension among brothers. You say, what's an insinuation? What's an innuendo? They are equally perverse as lying. Listen carefully. It is an indirect remark that intends to suggest something that is disparaging, something that is derogatory about someone. It is planting of a destructive idea without coming out and stating it plainly. Here's what the scientists call it. They call insinuation a passive, aggressive, verbal violence. I mean, I really say, well, what does it mean for a simple guy like me? Listen carefully, I'm going to tell you. It means that an individual tries to hurt another that's aggressive, yet without being caught in so doing. That's passive. That's the passive part. Listen to me. That does not mean, this is very important, that we should not speak the truth about issues and about people. You heard me enough. I talk about false teachers all the time. I mean, there is nothing wrong speaking the truth, warning people, if we know the facts. The fourth thing the tongue ignites a fire is by magnifying the faults of others. There are some people who really think, they genuinely think, that they can build themselves up by putting somebody down. Actually, it backfires every time. Trust me. In all criticism, and I know probably every one of us been a recipient of some of those at some point. Your colleague at work, friend in business, somebody somewhere criticized you. Home, member of the family. But I want to tell you that in all criticism, there is an unmistakable assumption. Do you know what it is? Some of you probably guessed it. I could do a better job than that person that I'm criticizing can. It's just an assumption. How do you use my tongue for righteousness?
is to

0: Use it to build up others. Build them up. Build them up. Those who have saving faith show the evidence of it by encouraging people, lifting people up, motivating them. Number five, the tongue ignites a fire, not only by words spoken, but the way the tone of those words are uttered. Now that's important. The tone of voice can either intensify our words or cancel out their meaning altogether. And beloved, let me tell you something. I catch myself doing that a lot. I catch myself many times using the wrong tone, and then I stop at the moment and I say, let me rephrase that. I'm not really rephrasing it. I'm just changing the tone because I immediately recognize that that tone was not very good, was not honoring to God, and I change it immediately. How can we discipline the tongue? Oh, my goodness, if anything like me. You say, man, that's hard. Yes, but it's not impossible. Nothing is impossible with God. Question. Can I simply choose to control my tongue? Can I do it? Can my sheer willpower put an end to any of these bad habits that we talked about here, the five things, whether it be gossip or swearing and lying or fault-finding or causing hurt or division, whatever it is? Can we self-will it? You know what James's answer would be? No. No, you can't. Look at verse 7. All kinds of animals, birds, reptiles, and creatures of the sea are being tamed and are being tamed. Verse 8. But no man can tame the tongue. This is downright depressing. It is depressing. But listen, it gets worse. It really does. It gets worse. The tongue is a restless evil full of deadly poison. Even now, with all of our advanced science and technology, even now with all, well, we can send a man to the moon, or we can send a ship to Mars and control it from the earth, and all of that stuff, we still can't control the tongue. Do you know why? Because we can't control the heart. That's why. And that's why our words are one moment praising God, and another moment we are doing things that are dishonoring to God's word. So, James' conclusion is this. The problem is not so much the tongue, although he focused on it. It's the spring. It's the well. And if the spring is taken care of, whether it's got sweet water or poison water, is going to show up in the tongue. And that's what he's trying to tell us here. And so, James' conclusion, take care of the problem, the root of it. The spring, the heart, the tongue will take care of itself. And that is why he goes on to say, my brothers, this should not be. What is he saying? He is saying, what you cannot do, the Holy Spirit can do in you. What you cannot control, the Holy Spirit can control within you. What you cannot tame, the Holy Spirit can tame for you. He can control the heart, and when the heart is under His submission, when the heart is yielded to Him, the tongue will praise God, will bless people, will encourage people, will uplift people. Amen. And not just once or twice, but all day long. Amen. Beloved, I know many of you have experienced the power of the Holy Spirit working in you, as I have, in areas that by nature we could not change. He changed in us. How does the Holy Spirit empower us to overcome lots of stuff? I will never understand until I get to heaven, but He does. But I said in the last message that if I need the surgery, if I place myself in the trustworthiness of a surgeon and lay myself bare at that table, be cut on, how much more should I lay myself bare on the table of the chief surgeon who loves us so, who never hurts us? He only does whatever he does, even it may appear as hurt, but it's for good, for the good. Trust him to examine your life on a daily basis. and transform your life, because He can and He will. When you give Him control of your heart, the tongue is going to follow, and the tongue is going to be filled with praise and with joy, with affirmation, with encouragement, with uplifting words, and with thanksgiving.
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1: He loves us enough to tell us the truth. And his grace pours out now for anyone who sees their sin and knows they need to be saved. And now Jesus says, and I will usher in a grace you never thought possible and wash away your sins and give you everlasting life and cover you with love the rest of your eternity for all those who believe in Jesus Christ by grace and faith through him.

0: All right, listeners, welcome to Live in the Light. Today we are winding down the last few pieces of our series in the Sermon on the Mount, and we are heading back into a message from Matthew chapter 7 called Beware of False Prophets. In the first part of today's passage, Jesus is addressing wolves, how we spot them, how we discern them. And the fact is that this is something we need to be aware of in our day. Wolves are softeners of sin, glossing over things that are a big deal to the Lord. Today's message examines the fruit of a believer, proof of the work of Jesus in your life. This is such an important message to the follower of Christ, so let's get into it together. Open your Bible with me today to Matthew chapter 7, verse 15.
1: There's no straight gate about him. There's no narrow way in his message. There's none of the offense of the cross. False prophets are devastating to any true church. It's interesting, in Jeremiah chapter 6, false prophets are detailed. And one of the things the verse says, false prophets so often stand up and they say, peace, peace. The Bible says, but there's no peace. They say, we're all good. No, you're not all good. This sin isn't a sin. Yes, it is a sin. They say, peace, peace. Everything's fine. You will be blessed. They say, peace, peace, when there is no peace. Again, false prophets open up the gate to heaven so wide. Anyone can come. That's not true. I mean, anyone can come in terms of faith, but you have to turn, believe in the Lord Jesus Christ as the only way. They open up the gate for salvation, that like anyone and everyone will be saved. False prophets, again, they do not believe in the narrow way through Jesus Christ, grace alone, faith alone, and in Christ alone. They do not teach a hard way. False prophets, again, bless sin. If anyone, loved ones, again, you have to know the word. Because if you know the word, and it's so, so clear when you know the word, when someone stands up and they start saying what God says is sin, that it's a blessing, I mean, you're a false prophet. 100% you are a wolf. Like, it's so clear. God says it's a sin. It's so clear right here. They say, no, no, no, it's not a sin. Actually, God blesses. False prophet. False prophet. False prophet. Run. And that's not always easy, but it's absolutely essential. You cannot take something God says is an abomination, and you cannot say it's blessed. That is absolutely horrific for the church. And this is what false prophets seek to do. So we must be aware. We must be vigilant. We must be on the watch. How are we vigilant? One of the things that has broken my heart over the years is how many professing believers just get swayed by every wind and wave of doctrine. It breaks my heart. The number one reason that you get swayed again by false teaching is you don't know the word. You don't know what's in the book. And if you don't know what's in the book, Hebrews 5 teaches us specifically on this topic. Hebrews 5 says, the author is like, hey, you're still feeding on milk and pablum. And because you haven't grown up, you're not on solid food. And solid food is for the mature. But it goes on, those who are mature have discretion and wisdom, the ability to discern between right and wrong, good and evil. If you stay as a child, you'll believe anything. Isn't that true? You go to your children, right? I've had 4 kids, obviously. Youngest now is 12. She's wising up to things. When they were young, I could tell them anything and they would believe me. 3 years old, 5 years old, 7 years old. Like, I can make up the outlandish stories and they don't know any better. They don't have enough maturity. They believe me. If you stay as an infant in Christ, in some case, you'll believe anything because you don't know. But you grow in the word and you're like, wait, you say, what? No, that doesn't sound right. You're listening and you're constantly filtering with the book in your mind, in your hands. And you're like, that is not right. That's why we're called Hope Bible Church. Hey, listen, bring your Bibles. Bring your Bibles. Hey, I'm telling you, as we say all the time, like, you can't take what I'm saying or whoever else is here preaching just at our word. You need to test it. This way we don't read our Bibles so God will like us more. We read our Bibles because it's life. This is what renews our minds. It gives us wisdom. It allows us to understand again, to discern between good and evil. This is absolutely essential. It's what the Holy Spirit uses to speak to us and grow us and mature us. Again, if you're not bringing your Bible to church, and if your phone's a substitute, then it's definitely a substitute for the Bible. But I'm big on, you know, this, okay? And no offense, no emails about electronic Bibles, okay? I have versions too, okay? But just the whole point is this. You gotta bring your Bible. You gotta be in the Word. And again, listen, if you're a believer in Jesus Christ and you don't read your Bible, all I got is one word or one action. Okay? Like, I don't know what's happening there. I don't understand it. How can we follow Christ if we're not in the Word? I mean, honestly, can you give me a good answer to that? You say you're a follower of Jesus Christ and you're not in the Word on a regular basis. I don't understand that. You have to help me understand how that can possibly match up. How does that work? You say, I don't have time. Yes, you do. Yes, you do. I've seen your social media activity. You say, why don't I? Hey, listen, there are no excuses, man. There aren't. You feed yourself on that which you love. You feed yourself on that which you hunger for. At the end of the day, that's what it comes down to. You hunger for Christ, man. You're like, I need to hear from you. And look at how essential this is, right? We grow in the Word and then we become aware and vigilant again of false prophets. I mean, it's just massive. So it's Mother's Day right now. And this week, I was just thinking, I want to honor. We have a group of moms. So the school that two of our kids used to go, one of our kids now, public school. And there's a group of moms in this church that are prayer warriors for that school. And their desire to shine light and their desire to pray and guard truth and their desire to guard against false teaching that's coming against the kids in that school. It's so neat because a couple of years ago, I think I get the facts right. There's like 3-4 months right now. It's like there's like a dozen strong or more in this school. God is bringing together and they're praying and they are going to the administration, parts of the administration. They're driving them nuts. Praise the Lord for Jesus' sake. And they are going in and they are praying through all the stuff and the power that's happening there. I'm so blessed by that. I can say this too. Like, you know, all the, you guys want to clap for that? I mean, clap for that. Amen. Amen. Amen. Amen. Amen. Amen. I agree. And if some of you moms, you're here right now and you are part of this group, man, bless you, bless you, bless you, bless you. So awesome. And I don't know all the details, but my wife, Jill, who's part of this, she said to me this week that, you know, all these disastrous speakers that come in different ways and assemblies at school, whatever. I know that the last couple speakers that they've been praying so hard, the last couple speakers actually have had a Christian faith. And it's not like they're promoting the gospels they can't, but they're not promoting the other stuff. You know what I'm saying? And there they are. And they're just like, wow, making a difference. And I kind of envision these beautiful moms that are praying. They're kind of like Joshua circling the school and praying again and blowing the trumpets at the right time, man, where the walls of darkness just fall to the ground. And to you, I say, keep going. Don't give up. And you're here right now. What can I do? You can do something. You can do something. And the power of prayer and coming together and encouraging one another and seeking to see light shine in the midst of the craziness of our world, man. God is not done. We're not either. You can be used. And in this way, the seriousness of all that's around us, watch out for wolves, man. Be vigilant, be aware, and let's pray. Let's pray light. We got a prayer meeting this Wednesday, man. This Wednesday prayer meeting. And this church right here, you come and you pray together. Here we are coming this Wednesday. I forgot to say that last service. Tell all your friends. Prayer meeting. This Wednesday, we're having church-wide prayer meeting. Can't wait. Point number 2, examine for good fruit. It's the proof of good health. Examine for good fruit. Why? Because good fruit proves good spiritual health. Verse 16. You will recognize them by their fruits. Are grapes gathered from thorn bushes or figs from thistles? So every healthy tree bears good fruit, but the diseased tree bears bad fruit. A healthy tree cannot bear bad fruit, nor can a diseased tree bear good fruit. So Jesus is teaching now. Now, a wolf may be able to wear sheep's clothing and be found out in the end, but a diseased tree cannot pretend to be a healthy tree. If we take out Jesus, we allow his metaphor here to be fully explained. Given time, he's saying, listen, the proof is in the fruit. So simply put, it's impossible for an unhealthy tree to produce good fruit. A thorn bush, using Jesus' words, a thorn bush cannot ever produce grapes, ever. Because the root determines the fruit, always. The root, if it's unhealthy, the root, again, will produce the fruit. That's why Jesus says in John 15:8, again, all these verses kind of tying together, but this my Father is glorified, that you bear much fruit and proof. See, this is good for all of us to look at right now. Jesus is like, here's how you prove you are genuinely my disciple. Fruit, much of it. Much fruit proves the reality of our relationship again with the Lord Jesus Christ. And think about it this way too. For some of you, again, really new to the church, I'm so glad you're here. Some of you are new to the Christian faith. So glad you're here. Some of you are checking out our church for the first time. So glad you're here. Some of you have been in church a long time, and maybe it's really, really important for us to be reminded of this truth. What truth? You can't have genuine justification. Justification is when we are declared innocent in the sight of God, the legal courtroom term, when our roots in Christ are established by the grace and righteousness of God. We are justified in his sight. Listen, it's part of our salvation, but when there's genuine, listen carefully, when there's genuine justification, our roots, there must be sanctification. Sanctification is growing more like Jesus. You cannot be truly justified and not bear fruit for Jesus Christ. We don't all do the same. We don't all grow the same. We don't all look the same. But listen, it is theologically absolutely impossible to have justification be real in your life and the fruits and not see sanctification for the Lord Jesus Christ. If you're truly rooted in Christ, you will 100% of the time bear fruit for the Lord Jesus Christ. Again, let me say, we look different, different seasons, different growth patterns, but you cannot be truly saved and not grow. You have to be transformed. This is what the gospel does. If the root has been established, the fruit will look like Jesus. If Jesus is on the root, then Jesus bears the fruit, right? So this is serious stuff. So in 1 John chapter 3, John says this, no one born of God makes a practice of sinning, for God's seed abides in him. Okay? And he cannot keep on sinning because he has been born of God. Look how clear this is. No one truly born again by God, new creation in Jesus Christ, makes a practice of sinning because your seed, your root is Christ. And if the root is in us is Christ, then we cannot keep on sinning because he has made us a new creation. And he says, by this is evident, who are the children of God and who are the children of the devil? I mean, the Bible's very, very, very clear. Hard truth, but such important truth as well. So we need to let this kind of sink in. We need to let this meditate on these things as well. And so this is why one of the things we see here, those who live in habitual sin, like constantly in sin and they don't care and there's no repentance and there's no conscience and there's no desire to change. Okay, hear me. The person who lives in habitual sin that doesn't care, no repentance, indifference, and a conscience that is seared, they cannot be of God. That's what the Bible's teaching. Because if you're truly born of God, there will be repentance, there will be a conscience, there will be a desire for change at some point. You can't continually find ourselves in this rut and path of blatant sin and not be changing or care and truly be born of God. Now, let me say this, okay? All of us in Christ, we have bad days. My goodness, I had bad days. We have bad weeks. I have bad weeks 100% for sure. We can even have bad seasons. We've said for 20 years now, but you have a bad decade? That's a problem. Let's say it again. We have bad days, man. I got bad days. Bad days. I'm like, wow, I need to repent hard. That's the whole point though, is that you're aware of it and you want to change and you're broken over your sin. We have bad weeks and sometimes bad seasons, but a bad decade is when the Bible says, man, you got to really look in the mirror and examine yourself to see whether or not you're truly in the faith. Because when the tree is healthy, rooted in Christ, then the fruit will also be healthy. It has to be. So false prophets and false teachers, they are unhealthy trees that bear unhealthy fruit. So how do you spot a false teacher or false prophet? Well, the Holy Spirit will never contradict the word of God. The Holy Spirit will never lead a teacher or preacher to oppose the clear truth of Scripture. Never, especially in the fundamentals or the hills to die on of the faith. Look at Galatians 1 on the screen. Paul says, but even if we or an angel from heaven should preach a gospel contrary to the one we preach to you found in the word of God, let him be accursed. Wow. Paul's like, if we come back and we give a different gospel than what's represented here, we're accursed. That's how serious this is. Besides this, what is the fruit then we desire to see from those who are truly in Christ? Well, it's obviously the fruit of the Spirit. And listen, the fruit of the Spirit, you can't manufacture that. Humans can't manufacture it. You can't fake it. The fruit of the Spirit is the fruit of the Holy Spirit. The Holy Spirit does that in us. And so talk at this point is cheap. It requires a life to back it up. Now, I want to say this too today, okay? This message today, this is not a witch hunt. We're not like, you know, looking every down row and finding wolves all over the place, whatever. We're not seeing. We want to be wise and discerning. This is not a witch hunt. But this is a call for serious discernment and wisdom based on the words of Jesus Christ that he has for us today. D.A. Carson, he said this about this. So the fruit that Jesus is looking for is one that is a life conforming to the norms of the kingdom. It's a life that is moving in the direction of Christ. It's moving in the direction, again, and seeing fruit of righteousness and love for the words of Jesus Christ, and to see truthfulness in our lives and love and generosity and obedience to him and a detesting or a rejection of all that is hypocritical. It's basic, but it's beautiful. This is the pattern. False teachers don't have any of this. False teachers present in one way, but underneath there's no genuine fruit. Because good fruit cannot be faked. False prophets do, eh? Listen, they are master talkers. That's why you have to be so wise and discerning, because man, they can come up. Satan's so good at this, eh? He can take something that sounds right, but it's just something. What's happening there? And they manipulate, and they're smooth, and they're subtle, and they appeal to our emotions, and they kind of mislead us, but they're really good salesmen, like really good. And that's why you have to have wisdom and discernment to detect again when you're like, no, something's off here. And you pray and you search and you examine and you seek to discover, is the tree really healthy? Because if it is, the fruit will be the proof of the root again of that tree. Point number three, be warned, diseased trees will be destroyed. Diseased trees will be destroyed. Verse 19, every tree that does not bear good fruit is cut down and thrown into the fire. Thus you will recognize them by their fruits. Okay, so verse 19, by the way, like this message, it's not easy to preach. Like I don't think you'd open the Bible and just choose this passage, especially on Mother's Day. I don't think you'd be doing that. I think you'd find somewhere else to go. And yet again, Jesus said this, so we preach it. Jesus is here in the Sermon on the Mount, and this is our next passage, and here we are. And so it's not easy, but it's so important, and it is right, and it is good. And I pray that you appreciate that here, what we're doing together as well. But verse 19 teaches us that false prophets are doomed. They are doomed to destruction. Because they are false, their fruit is false. And because their fruit is false, their tree will be cut down. They will be thrown into the fire. That is a representation of hell and eternal judgment. False teachers are doomed. John the Baptist said something very similar in Matthew chapter 3. Look here, he says, even now the axe is laid to the root of the tree. Every tree, therefore, that does not bear good fruit is cut down and thrown into the fire. He said this in the face of the Pharisees and the Sadducees. His welcoming address to them was, you brood of vipers. And then he goes on to explain that, listen, you're not real. Interesting with the Pharisees and the Sadducees, they had the appearance, man. Like they looked good. Their long flowing robes. They had the appearance. They were experts in religion. They had such knowledge. They could recite scripture with the best of them. Just overflowing with knowledge and what seemed to be truth. They claimed to know the way, so they had strong leadership. They were calling people to follow them. They had very powerful positions of authority. Very authoritative in how they lived and their positions they found themselves. Yet they were blind and false. Jesus himself addressed them, you brood of vipers, and you whitewashed tombs. Outwardly, externally, this form of righteousness, but inwardly you are depraved and corrupt, just like our text today. Our context before our text today and our context after. I mean, Jesus is going to, like next week, Jesus, in that really, really sobering verse, he's going to be like to people that did all these things, and he's going to say, depart from me, I never knew you. Hard stuff, man. Like hard stuff. But Lord, we did this, this, this, and this. But he's like, yeah, but it wasn't real. You didn't have relationship. You weren't truly born again. You were not alive in Jesus Christ. You were performing your good deeds on your own merit. And in the end, I don't know you. I don't know you. You don't belong to me. Depart from me. I never knew you. Sobering, sobering stuff again from the words of Jesus Christ. So what Jesus is teaching us, in the end, bad fruit will not pass the test. False prophets are doomed to destruction. And what Jesus says so clearly here in verse 13, Jesus says, and the way, the wide road leads to destruction. See, false prophets don't even believe in destruction. False prophets would never preach this message. They would never come near this passage because it exposes them again for who they are. They don't even believe in destruction, but they are leading many to destruction. Subtle, so dangerous. Think of the impact of liberalism on the church in the last couple generations. Been devastating. Why? Richard Niebuhr says that this quote is so helpful to me. Here's what liberalism has done to the gospel. They teach a God without wrath, who brought men without sin into a kingdom without judgment through the ministrations of Christ without a cross. Look at that. That's what liberalism has done to the gospel in the church. They teach a God who has no wrath with men who have no sin to a kingdom without judgment through the ministrations of a Christ without a cross. That is false teaching. If that is your gospel, you have no gospel. That is empty of any truth and life-saving truth according to the word of God, and that is an absolute disaster. Now that's why, church, in our nation, this is why you have mainline denominations, all of them. Now, there's a few individual churches hanging on to the truth of the gospel, bless their hearts. And I appreciate them immensely. But the denominations as a whole that used to be strongholds for Christ and the gospel, they have left the word, they have discarded the gospel, they have denied the cross, they have taught new forms. Again, they are blessing sin. And that is why then all those denominations are quickly heading towards irrelevance entirely. The Holy Spirit no longer attends there and no lives are being changed because they can't. They're apostate. That's the seriousness of what Jesus is warning. He's like, beware, false prophets, they're coming from among you. And that's proof all around us right now. And by the way, right? Like this church planted 20 years ago, we've been convinced the whole time that the lampstand that others had, that Jesus speaks of in Revelation 2, the lampstand that was, again, for those who used to be faithful, they stopped being faithful. Jesus gives the lampstand to people who will be faithful to the word of God and to the glory of the Lord Jesus Christ. We have a lampstand right now. We have this lampstand we must steward and we're entrusted with. But if we're not faithful with the gospel and faithful to the glory of Jesus Christ, the lampstand will go from this church and be given to someone else who will. That's how it works. And that's why right now, next generation. You know, I read this morning in James chapter 4, my life is a mist and a vapor. Here one day, gone the next. I mean, my time's coming to an end. The next generation, you're going to have to stand up and you're going to have to decide who you're truly serving. Choose this day whom you will serve. And the lampstand will be yours to steward. The next generation, young men and women, I'm speaking to you and I'm challenging you and I'm exhorting you. You have to decide right now again who it is that your allegiance is fully towards and choosing the hard, narrow way for the glory of Jesus Christ, that the lampstand will remain here as long as we possibly can for decades and decades and decades. But it's going to require the next generation to decide I'm in for Jesus Christ at a cost. It's going to be tough, but vigilant against the false prophets who come in to teach what is new to ruin the church. What a big deal. God, preserve our lampstand. Amen, church? Amen. Preserve our lampstand and raise up the next generation who will do so as well. We'll end here, verse 20. Thus you will recognize them by their fruits. Okay, so verse 20, verse 16 again, it's called an inclusio in scripture or an inclusion. It's like bookends containing what's happening here. Our fruit is the single greatest indicator of our lives. Fruit. How do we bear good fruit? Better yet, who is the source of good fruit? John 15, take a look. Jesus says, I'm the vine, you are the branches. I love that song again we sang today. Whoever abides in me and I in him, he it is that bears much fruit. Apart from me, you can do nothing. That's pretty big. If anyone does not abide in me, look at the clarity of Jesus here. Again, very, very meshes with our text today. He is thrown away like a branch and withers, and the branches are gathered, thrown into the fire and burned. Wow. What do we learn here about Jesus? We learn that Jesus then is life. Only Jesus is life, eternal life. We learn that Jesus, only Jesus can produce genuine fruit. Only Jesus. We learn that only Jesus is ultimately good. There's good people don't make it in the end. The goodness has to come from Jesus Christ, who is the source of good. We learn Jesus is purpose. We learn Jesus is the source, again, of everlasting life. Ultimately, Jesus is salvation. He says, unless you abide in me and I in you, apart from me, you can do nothing. But in me, this is what happens. Now, let's say we exist apart from Jesus. That's a problem. Because if Jesus is all these things and I live apart from Jesus, then I have no life. I have no genuine fruit. I have no ultimate goodness. I have no purpose. I'm not attached to the source and I have no salvation. That's what Jesus says. Because listen, he loves us enough to tell us the truth. And his grace pours out now for anyone who sees their sin and knows they need to be saved. They hear the truth. I am dead on my own. And now Jesus says, and I will usher in a grace you never thought possible and wash away your sins and give you everlasting life and cover you with love the rest of your eternity for all those who believe in Jesus Christ by grace and faith through him alone. This is the message of the gospel of Jesus Christ, again presented in his word. Jesus Christ is everything and Jesus Christ is glorious. So, tough text, but so important. Can't you just sense and feel again like the Holy Spirit renewing minds and making us vigilant so we don't fall asleep and causing us again to be ready to live and look and discern and seek. God help us. Amen, church? God help us. Let's pray. Father, please, please, please do help us. This is such an important time. And I pray, Lord, even now, I pray you are saving people in our midst. I pray you are revealing to men, women, and children Jesus Christ as Lord and Savior. Protect our church from that which is false. God, I pray you'll preserve the lampstand and make it shine as bright as ever, but give us such diligence. I pray we pray like crazy this Wednesday and even right now. We pray and pray and pray. God, help us. We're so weak and so needy. We pray this in Jesus' name. Amen.
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